I'm Phil Haldeman, and like everybody else in Sydney, you're listening to 2RRR FM 88.5. I've got nothing.

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So why not text your favourite 2RRR presenter while they're live on air? The number to do that is our new text line, 041-2RRR-885. Now, it gets a bit complicated because the letter R is the number 7 on your phone's keypad. So the number again is 0412-RRR-885 or 0412-777-885. 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

when I first realized he was sick, we talked about quite a bit, and we'd kid each other quite a bit about him being sick. He had TB. He had it some then, but it hadn't got a hold of him like it finally killed him. He had already been out west, and he didn't do any good. He went to Arizona and stayed a few days, I don't know how long. But he wouldn't stay in one place long enough to see if it done him any good or not. He'd move on. He said any old place he hung his hat was home sweet home to him. That was his saying. I said, I think I'm going to the Florida East Coast. It's they're hiring men down there right now. And he said, well, I'll just mark off and go with you. And so he did. And we went to the East Coast, and he couldn't make it down there. He could get a job, but he couldn't breathe. He had a lot of trouble, and that's when we decided to send him to Asheville.

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0: And welcome back to Planet Football, the Long Range. And being the first of the month, like always, I have my regular co-host, Warwick Ford, Australia's number one sports historian, statistician, and probably the best all-round sports person, because you are... You follow just about a lot of sports and you have an interest in many sports. You're not a one-eye supporter, Warwick, you know.
1: I think the generic term may be sports nut or sports nerd or something like that. But, I'll accept anything like that because it's... basically I've worked for a sporting database company for 23 years, so I suppose...
0: You're part of the sports landscape.
1: I've got an income out of the sport industry.
0: That's right.
1: Without ever
0: having played a sport,
1: being on the playing field, and getting paid to be on the playing field, because that definitely wouldn't happen unless someone's got way too much money.
0: Absolutely. Before we go into the short break, can you give us a synopsis or what your first hour will be, Warwick?
1: Yeah, basically. Well, we've just had the. Socceroos play Brazil, so we'll talk about the international side of football. We'll talk about the history of the head-to-heads between Australia and Brazil. Then what's coming up for the Socceroos in the next FIFA window, and then the Asian Cup in January. Then talk about Matildas, because they're playing Germany and Haiti in October. We've got underage teams... Also playing internationally, we've got the Pararoos and Paramatildas playing. And then we'll talk about domestic. And domestic is it's funny the way it works out, but it's the end of the, next weekend is the end of the football season as far as the domestic calendar goes. And
0: For state leagues.
1: And then the following, and with the Australia Cup. And then the following weekend is the start of the season with the first weekend of the... A-League men, A-League women, and the Australian Championships all commencing on that weekend. So, and we'll do a very deep dive into the history of the Australia Cup, which has had a number of names, a number of iterations, but it's got a 64-year history.
0: Mm, absolutely. And then at 12 o'clock, we look forward to Beyond the Whistle segment with the Football Canto, because we have been to Portugal and Spain in the last 2 months. I wonder where Canto will take us this week.
1: Maybe we'll be speaking French.
0: Who knows?
1: Moving up the peninsula.
0: And then at 12:30, we speak to David Perkovic, head coach of Sutherland Sharks, who totally rebuilt the squad for the Australia Cup, for the championship that also kicks off. So it's a big show. Let's go into a short break. The song is Kitty Wells, Everybody's Reaching Out for Someone. 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
1: And welcome back to Planet Football. We just heard Kitty Wells, "Everyone is reaching out for someone." And that was, because we have country for about 6 hours straight before us. I thought if I play some country western music, these country folks will stay with us and listen to our gospel. So, Warwick?
2: Why not? Okay. So, as I mentioned, the Socceroos have just played their 10th and 11th game ever against Brazil. Now, prior to last week, we'd had 9 matches. We'd only won one. We'd had 1 draw and 7 defeats. Brazil had scored 24 goals. We had scored 1. So it was pretty lopsided history, as you'd expect.
1: From the one of the best football nations in the world.
2: And, their history is basically 5 World Cups. Well, when we talk about that sort of number, we talk about numbers of World Cups qualified, not winning. So so we didn't actually play them, given our first international was 1922 in New Zealand. We didn't play them for 66 years. Mind you, a lot of countries didn't play us. That's why we played so many club teams. And so the first matches were in 1988 in a competition called the Bicentennial Cup, which was played in Australia to commemorate the Bicentennial. We lost 1-0 in Melbourne and 2-0 in Sydney in the final because we had beaten Saudi Arabia and Argentina in the round robin. So therefore we played Brazil again in the final in Sydney and lost 2-0. We then played in 1988. We also played in the Olympic Games. Now, back then, the Olympic Games football was going through a transitional phase from being
1: semi-amateur.
2: Basically, FIFA didn't want the Olympic Games to
1: overshadow the World Cup.
2: That's right. So they had to come up with something, and because amateurs in football were, something of a dinosaur, but even in 1988, the Olympics were changing across all sports. So basically, I think the ruling was something like, if you haven't played in a World Cup...
1: You're under 23?
2: I know.
1: Oh, still... When the 23 age limit came to the Olympics?
2: That was 92.
1: Right, okay.
2: In Barcelona.
1: If no World Cup appearances, you could play at the Olympic level, professional or not.
2: And I think that also applied to players, not only countries, because obviously we played Brazil, who had won a number of World Cups by 1988. So we played them in Seoul and lost 3-0. So that's 1-0 the first game, 2-0 in the second game, 3-0.
1: Incremental.
2: All in 1988. Then in 1997... we made the Confederations Cup, which was another FIFA tournament.
1: For the nation who were the champions of each confederation.
2: That's right. And we were obviously won the Oceania Cup. So, and this is when we were in an unbeaten streak under Terry Venables. Right? We had actually already, this is 1997, so we'd already had the 2 draws against Iran, which meant we missed going to the 98 World Cup because we didn't qualify. However, 2 draws meant the unbeaten streak was still going. We played Brazil in the group phase of the Confederation Cup and drew 0-0. We then beat Uruguay in the semi-final. But that's right, the next game after we drew 0-0 with Brazil, we lost to Saudi Arabia, which was the end of the... So the 0-0 was our 20th unbeaten international game in a row, which obviously is still a record for Australia. So we made the final. My memory of that game was Mark Viduka didn't see half time. He got shown red probably 30 minutes or something like that. And there was two guys who playing for Brazil whose...
1: Became household names.
2: Whose first initial started with R.
1: Romario.
2: And Ronaldo.
1: Ronaldo.
2: Yes, not the Portuguese Ronaldo.
1: No, he's Pat the Dummy apparently.
2: Well, he's got a bit of the... maybe 40 in front of his age is...
1: not looking good.
2: Yeah, but anyhow... So we played the final. We lost 6-0, unfortunately. Then, however, we had revenge. We played in a competition in Korea in 2001 in a place called Ulsan.
1: Ulsan, yes.
2: Well, that's where we played Brazil. We had beaten Mexico and France in this mini tournament. So France, at that stage... was a pretty good team.
1: Yeah,
2: well, they'd won the they'd hosted the World Cup,
1: and they won it.
2: And they won it.
1: Yeah.
2: So this is 3 years later. We lost to both our AFC at that stage. They weren't AFC rivals, but Korea and Japan. We lost to them. But in this tournament, we beat Mexico, France, and we had our only win ever against Brazil, 1-0. So then. 2006, qualified for the World Cup. Who do we draw in the group phase?
1: Brazil.
2: Played them in Munich, lost 2-0. Okay, not a disgrace at all. But
1: I thought it was Gus Hiddink was the coach back then. And I think he worked out that Brazil was a difficult team to beat. So if you're going to lose to Brazil... minimise the losses. When we lost 4-0 to Germany in South Africa, we could have qualified, but the for and against goal difference was against us, so we missed out. So the question.
2: But we also lost a player with a red card.
1: Yeah, so. But I'm saying if you're going to lose a game in the preliminary rounds, make sure it's not more than 2-2. So at the end of the day, when it comes up in the wash, your for and against doesn't come back to haunt you.
2: Yes, that's right. Well, that's what helped us with in the last World Cup in July. So then we didn't play Brazil again till 2013, and we played them in Brasilia. So it's our only ever time we've played Brazil in Brazil.
1: At home.
2: Right. And unfortunately, we got hit for 6 again.
1: And that was the... beginning of the end of Holger Rosick's reign, because then they travelled to France and there was another big big loss. Mm. And then Ange Postecoglou tapped on the shoulder and said, come back and coach us here.
2: And I think that was... so the France game was also 6-0.
1: Yeah, that's right.
2: And
1: that's right.
2: That was Mark Schwartz's last internationals. I'm not sure. Just trying to think if he played in both of them or one of them, but yeah. So that was, the second 6-0 that Brazil put past us. So then we played them in Melbourne in 2017, lost 4-0. So at this stage we're sort of thinking, well, Brazil has really dominated. 24 goals for, 1 against. However, Townsville last week led until the 95th minute, 1-0.
1: Two.
2: And then

0: because you know, we thought no one around the world could have put money on Australia leading Brazil till the last, literally the last kick of the game.
1: That's right.
0: At 2-1.
1: So if you're gonna tear the hearts of the supporters in Townsville, you're going to lose in the 95th minute to a team with Brazil's status. So, and then we started in Brisbane. I think Brazil scored in the third minute,
0: and
1: they totally dominated. It was like, okay, we're going to show that that was a fluke. You know, we're going to play. And for the first 10 minutes, we hardly touched the ball.
0: No.
1: Then whatever happened, the players did it with themselves. There wasn't sort of a... there might have been a few gesticulations from Popper on the sideline, but basically by half-time, all of a sudden we were leading, by almost half-time, we were leading 2-1. And then penalty, okay, 2-2 half-time. Second half, Brazil, obviously, the class shone through with a few substitutions made. And but I don't think we looked overawed.
0: No.
1: I think we played with no fear. No. And given, okay, there's not a lot at stake, but the other thing that was different was normally Brazil playing the gold shirt, right, the yellow shirt.
0: They play blue.
1: And so do Australia. So if you looked at the crowd, it was hard from a distance to determine
0: who
1: was the Brazilian supporters and who was... You had to focus on them, and when Brazil scored, you then got to see how many Brazilian supporters were in the crowd.
0: The canary yellow.
1: But, so, some quirky bits about the match in Brisbane. It was the venue... Brisbane was the venue for Australia's first ever home international back in 1923 against New Zealand, where we played at the Brisbane Cricket Ground, or the Gabba, as it's called. Beat New Zealand 2-1 in front of 7,000 people. And that was where the famous smoking of the cigar, which was then put in the...
0: little box. We found the box some 2 years ago.
1: In the cigar case, the ashes of the cigar was put in the cigar case, and the cigar case had been carried by a soldier at Gallipoli. So the link with the New Zealand history. And, it became part of the Ashes trophy that was found recently. Yeah, so, and that was our first ever home international. So 1923, so here it is now, 103 years later. We're back at, not at the Gabba, but we're at Suncorp Stadium, the Allalang Park. And the amount of Queenslanders that turn up was a history for a football game in Queensland.
0: 52,000.
1: 52,000. I think last month I said that it's about time we set a record for football and broke the record, because we'd never had an international with the previous... big crowds we'd had in Brisbane for national teams was...
0: The Matildas been breaking the records, but the men's been lagging.
1: Yeah, but this was... we played Paraguay in after coming home from the World Cup in 2006. Had a 1-1 draw in front of 47,609. Then 2 years later, we played Iraq in front of 48,678. But we hadn't cracked the 50,000 for a international. We'd had three grand finals there in the A-League era in 11, 12 and Brisbane, 2014. Right. And the crowds were 50,168, 50,334 and 51,000. So we're edging up to the capacity.
0: So what's the total capacity?
1: 52.5. Yeah. So,
0: wow.
1: So... and obviously, it's regularly in the 52,000s when they have State of Origin Rugby League. They've played, their Wallabies play there
0: every
1: year, and they've had quite a few crowds in the 52,000s. But football never made it. So this was a bit of history. We finished up with 52,423.
0: And can I take you back to the Paraguay game in 2006? If I remember correctly, that was Tony Popovich's farewell game, and he scored against Paraguay in his farewell game. And this is something that the Australian national team, the Socceroos, do well. When there's an international retiring, there is a game that they play, they get to play, and they get substituted and say goodbye to the fans. So that was Popovich's last game for the Socceroos, and then he went to coach, and we know where he's now. But have we actually seen Popovich evolving as a coach after the World Cup? Because I thought the Socceroos were more the protagonists, although they had 48%, but they did not sit back and allow, for the first 10 minutes, Brazil took, but then we decided we're just going to go head to head with you guys, and we're just going to harass you. And have you thought any evolution in Popo's thinking, or just the way the game evolved?
1: Well, it was a friendly.
2: True.
1: Nothing at stake other than
0: pride.
1: Players getting experience
0: and going to Asia
1: against a classy opposition. Whereas the World Cup was all about primarily not losing, and then with a bit of luck, progress out of the group,
0: Yep.
1: Who knows? So different circumstances. So moving on, we've got Socceroos playing in the next window against Qatar and Jordan on the 13th and 17th of November. Now I thought, oh, okay. And then I realised that Qatar and Jordan were the finalists
0: of the previous
1: Asian Cup. And this preparation is all about playing the Asian Cup, starting our first match on the 9th of January. So it's perfect that we get to play the two finals.
0: And away.
1: Yeah, we're playing them in Doha, and then 4 days later in Oman. So so quite interested to see if they take that same playing style to the next, so, and that proves the evolution, because there's a lot more at stake in the November games, because players probably out of the A-League selected, more players you would think. I'm not sure with Casey Boss's injury and some of the other injured players whether any of them are going to be fit for what's virtually in 5 or 6 weeks from now. But there'll be other fringe players wanting to impress,
0: because that's
1: to get on the plane for...
0: And that's literally the last window before he settles on this 23-man squad. I think the goalkeepers are pretty much settled. Patrick Beach is maybe Matt Ryan comes in. But, you know, the defence, barren injury, I think 8-9 positions are settled. The others could be, and I thought when he made the substitutions in the second half, he was obviously, in my view, planning what if Irvine gets injured, what if Iran Kunda gets injured.
1: But he also said that he left them on for a reason, because he wants to see how they cope with
0: the intensity of two games back to back in 4 days,
1: and then three games with the group phase of the Asian Cup. So there was some people saying, oh, he should be replacing them, you know, the this and that. He's the coach. These are just guys with opinions. Well, you know, just general public. So moving on to the Asian Cup, 9th of January, Singapore, 14th of January, Iraq, and 19th of January, Tajikistan. So Graham Arnold has been...
0: removed?
1: Leading Iraq in the...
0: Golf Cup.
1: The Golf Cup.
0: And they went out withdrawing the lots.
1: Well, they had an identical...
0: For and against,
1: penalties, red cards. There was no way you could...
0: Separate
1: them, and so they drew lots.
0: And Iran got their short end of the stick.
1: And Iraq, yeah. And then there was rumours that, okay, he's going to get the sack, and apparently now that has not happened, but anything comes out of the Middle East, you've got to really wait for the dust to settle. So
0: that is pretty crazy, to go out at a major competition where all the other parts of the equation are exactly the same between two teams. I mean, as a statistician... you haven't seen anything like this, where everything between two teams is so similar, same, that you could not separate them, but just right or left pick.
1: Well, the other thing that was brought up was, whether this was Arnie that brought it up, he said, well, it should go back to FIFA rankings and we're higher. However, it didn't.
0: Right.
1: It went to put your hand. And I heard a story, as with stories, you never know if someone's making it up or what, but there was a West Asian Games, which was a multi-sport games that I had some friends from the company I worked for. They were there because we were
0: covering,
1: preparation for the Asian Games the next year. And the football tournament had a similar scenario somewhere. And they said, okay, we'll put both names in a jar, and we'll get someone to pull out one of the balls, right? But with that, there's ways that you can fiddle that, because you heat one of the balls. So the person puts their hand in. If someone says, make sure you pick out the hot ball or the cold
0: ball.
1: Right,
0: right.
1: And then, okay, they can't see, but you've got a sense of touch, a sense of, you know. So they said, oh, we made sure they pulled out. Oh, fancy that. That's the home team. Good. So whether and this is, you know, funny things happen with that part of the world.
0: Arnold is right. At the end of the day, FIFA rankings, because if you earn the rankings because you have played games, won games over a period of time, not just one, you know, fluke. So
1: yeah, well, I think it's, anyhow, that didn't happen, but let's hope he's still in charge when Iraq faces on the 14th of January. Now, moving on, we've got the Matildas playing next week, will be Saturday morning our time, in Karlsruhe in Germany against a very formidable opponent.
0: And number three in the world,
1: three, four, five, something like that.
0: Now, do you want to go into a short break, Warwick?
1: Well, I would just...
0: Yeah, finish that.
1: Finish this. So we've... and then 4 days later, we're playing Haiti, which is a completely different playing style. Definitely not a high-ranked opponent, but a different playing style to Germany. And then in the next window, we're playing Colombia in Australia over two games. First game's 28th of November. Next one, I don't think the venue's been decided
0: yet. No, we're still looking.
1: I think they're waiting for a state government to come up with the coin.
0: To guarantee X amount of dollars.
1: And that's how football, or that's how sport works now. Then also today we have the Ollie Roos playing
0: at Gosford, streaming on Paramount, on Paramount streaming
1: and 10,
0: service.
1: And 10, I think.
0: 10.
1: They're streaming. Yes. So that's this afternoon. Then on
0: 10 streaming, 3 p.m.
1: on Tuesday, the 6th of October, they're playing the second game, also at Polytech Stadium. And just to finish off with the the last game the Ollie Roos played, they lost the quarterfinal to the Korean Republic 2-1 in January this year at the Under 23 Asian Championship. So it'll be a good matchup, because I think the last time the Under 23s or the Ollie Roos played in Australia at home, we went to the games at Campbelltown.
0: Yeah, that's right.
1: And they played New Zealand at Campbelltown, and that was 7 years ago. That was the last home games that the Ollie Roos have played.
0: But looking at the Ollie Roos squad, interesting that the Socceroos had at least 8 players under the age of 23 in that squad. None of the Socceroos that were named in the squad have been named in the Ollie Roos squad. So to me, maybe it's the director from Popovich. Let's spread the net. Let's keep looking at young talent. Who knows?
1: But it's not a FIFA window. Therefore, the clubs don't have to release them. You know, it all comes back to...
0: Yeah, but this FIFA window is 3 weeks. So none of the clubs in Europe are playing. So the Socceroos had a week. We have a week's break in Europe waiting for the end of the... So this FIFA window is unusual. There's 3 weeks, 4 games in Europe and other parts of the world. Because Brazil went...
1: There's no club football.
0: No. Brazil went to India and, you know, this is four, in the League of Nations, 4 games, 3 week window. So, in essence, the Socceroos played 2 games. They went home, have a week's rest. But let's go to a short break. The song is Conrad Lenz, Eye to Eye. Let's go to a short break. The song is Conrad Lenz, Eye to Eye. You listen to Planet Football, The Lone Ranger on 2.

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1: Thanks, Igor. 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

0: This is Darren Knott from the Australian foot golf team called the Drop Bears, and this is 2RRR Planet Football.
1: The Drop Bears. Good old Drop Bears. 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
2: Watch where you plant your, where you pitch your tent.
1: Absolutely, because they are ferocious Drop Bears. They attack tourists.
2: Okay, so just to finish off with our national teams and our national underage teams, the Young Socceroos, which are the under-20s, unfortunately, we talked about them last month.
1: They bombed out.
2: And they did not qualify out of their qualification group.
1: From champ jumps to chumps.
2: That's right. So that was a very disappointing finish for them. Now, the Joeys, they're currently... they're the under-17 men's team or boys' team. They're currently playing in Spain. They lost 1-0 to Panama, and there's a game that has been played against Morocco. I haven't got a score for that, but this is their lead-up games for the Under-17 World Cup in November in Qatar. And the draw hasn't been

0: assigned to them. They've got Argentina, Denmark and Mozambique. Now, for Mozambique to qualify out of Africa, they're going to be formidable because under 17 African teams are usually pretty good. So that's going to be tough in the group phase for these boys who are basically, 16.
1: 16. And with Mozambique being a former colony of Portugal, I would say a lot of Portuguese-born nationals who are playing in Portugal, they have Mozambican heritage, no doubt, because Angola, Mozambique were in yesteryear part of Portugal. There'd be a lot of talent who obviously been tapped on the shoulder. Would you consider playing for us? And they go, why not? It's a World Cup. Let's go for it. So it'd be interesting to see where the makeup of the national team for Mozambique, how many are Portuguese-born of Mozambique heritage.
0: Well, who was the most famous Mozambique-born footballer?
1: Eusebio.
0: 1966 World Cup fame. Yes. So, okay, moving on, we've got the Matildas, as we said, playing in Germany, then playing Colombia in Australia. We've got no matches scheduled for the under-23 Matildas. They don't play very often. Nor the young Matildas, which are the under-20s team. We do have the under-17 junior Matildas playing in their first World Cup.
1: And this is something so new.
0: In October, they've never made the World Cup. And they're playing in Morocco against Chile, Spain, who win everything or a runner-up, and Mexico. So that's so we'll report on that next month. Their three games are 19, 22 and 25th of October. We've also got the under-15 World Cup / Festival in Azerbaijan in October, late October.
1: And we're going.
0: They've made the they picked the teams, and because we have the emerging Matildas and emerging Socceroos championships, which were the underage championships before, players are identified, talent identification at under 13, under 15 level. So this wasn't a major job to know
1: who
0: the best. And apparently they've been managed, for the boys, they've managed to get a representative from every member association. So not just because we'll pick one from Northern
1: Ireland. Yeah, like in the old days, you have to have...
0: On ability. Yeah. On ability, they've done that.
1: Absolutely.
0: So be good to see how that goes. We've also got the Pararoos and the Paramatildas playing in their World Cup in October. Paramatildas are current champions of their competition. So we'll report on that next month. Now, domestically.
1: It's all starting, very ending, and then restarting. So it's not much of a break to recover from football fatigue, Warwick.
0: Well, we've got the Australia Cup, as I mentioned before, has a history, a storied history. It's had a number of different names. It started as a national knockout competition. And basically, when you look at the other codes, and we're talking club knockout competition here, there's only been two minor versions of it in the other codes. The
1: NRL had one.
0: Rugby league had the
1: AMCO Cup. AMCO, yeah.
0: And then it became the KB Cup, and that was a Wednesday night competition.
1: That's right.
0: But it did involve other states. Minor states. It did involve a lot of country teams. It involved New Zealand, Auckland, that sort of thing. that started, I think, in 75, ran through to about the mid-80s, but then became
1: the fixture list became really congested and the players' fatigue issues, so it went by the wayside.
0: And then there was also Australian rules competition called the Escort Cup, which involved all the then VFL teams, plus teams, club teams out of Adelaide and Perth. Not sure how many years that ran, but they're the only two other versions of club knockout format competitions in the other codes. But the Australia Cup started in 1962, and it ran for 7 years. This is pre-NSL. And involved clubs from all the states. It was a knockout comp, so it wasn't... difference is a knockout comp is you play, you win or lose.
1: That's right. Here, the championship...
0: It wasn't a league phase.
1: Yeah.
0: Then it restarted with the... at the NSL Cup, when the NSL started in 1977, ran through the 96-97 season... 21 editions. Then, and when the A-League started, there was a pre-season cup which ran for 4 years from 2005 to 2008, and then the FFA, as they were known then, decided to start another national competition called the FFA Cup in 2014. And we're now, we've had 11 seasons of that. This current competition, next the final next Saturday night, will be the 12th version of that. We missed 1 year during COVID. So to date, we've had 43 editions, 43 champions. The most... most titles is Adelaide United. They won two pre-season cups in 2006 and 7. Then they won finals in 2014, 18 and 19. Next we have four clubs that have won three cups. Coa, Sydney City, RPL Leichhardt, Adelaide City and Melbourne Victory. Now, Melbourne Victory can take that to four if they win next week. Then on two cups, we've got Brisbane City, Sydney Olympic, Parramatta Eagles, South Melbourne, so they can move to three. Sydney FC and MacArthur. Mm. So there's, they're all the teams that have won more than one Australia Cup. So when you're talking about the cities... of the winning clubs, Sydney's had 17
1: winners.
0: 17 times Sydney clubs have
1: Sydney
0: won.
1: Sydney-based, yeah.
0: A total of 9 clubs, and Melbourne has also had 9 clubs win, but they've only won 12 times. So even Melbourne must win next Saturday night, but they'll still only be on 13. Then we've got Adelaide, have won 8 times. Adelaide clubs. Two clubs, Adelaide City and Adelaide United. Brisbane have won, two clubs have won a total of 3 times. Newcastle, two clubs have won twice. And Mariners won, so Gosford. So it's been spread around the country. Melbourne Victory have won a pre-season tournament in, cup in 2008. And then 2015, 2021. South Melbourne's two titles were in 1989-90 and then in 1995-96. So they were both in the NSL format, NSL Cup. Now, we've had a lot of different venues.
1: Name changes of the venue, because, you know, the stadium name changes almost every 2 or 3 years. Because, I mean, remember the Newcastle Stadium, McDonald Jones is now, it used to be, I don't know.
0: Well, we've also had a number of venues, and these are venues that have hosted the cup finals.
1: Right.
0: Right? So as I said, we've been going 64 years. We had 6 years when there was either a two-legged final, three times there was a two-legged final, in the
1: Home and Away.
0: Home and Away of the competing clubs, and three times there was replays. So that pushed us up to 49 venues, and so next Saturday night will be the 50th
1: venue
0: final.
1: 50th final.
0: 50th final of this competition, which started in 1962. So that's enough to have a pretty reasonable history. So now, apparently it's sold out, but, you know, what does that mean in today's journalistic vernacular?
1: I think what's going to be interesting is that you got South Melbourne, a powerhouse in Victorian football with a proud history. Melbourne Victory, who was one of the founding members of the A-League. So a lot of people will follow. This is going to be the true divide between who's who in Melbourne, because a lot of people were South Melbourne supporters in the winter, and then South Melbourne Victory also has a bit of a Greek connection through the city, and it's people, the executive are Greek Australians, so they go and support. And they were getting, at the beginning of the season, beginning of the A-League, 20,000 quite easy at Amy Stadium. So it's going to be interesting who, you know, or maybe we have shirts, South Melbourne, Melbourne Victory supporter.
0: Where their loyalties lie, exactly. So, but either way, if it's sold out, I'm tipping that means at least they've sold at least 28,000 tickets. You know, how much they get depends on how many corporate boxes are sold and filled and all that sort of thing.
1: With hospitality
0: and all that sort of thing. So, but it will easily break the record crowd of of any of the last 43 finals, and that was set in 2016 when Melbourne City played Sydney FC at Amy Park, the venue for next week's final, and that was 18,751. And famously, that was Melbourne City's first ever piece of silverware, and the winning goal was kicked by, or scored by Timmy Cahill. Now, if we go back, the first ever final was at 9th of December 1962. It was also the biggest ever scoreline, 8-1.
1: Wow.
0: So the 11,014 people
1: at, well, bang for your buck.
0: At Wentworth Park was the venue then in Sydney. Yeah, they got good value, 9 goals. And
1: well, if you didn't go to the game, you missed out, because there was no, you know, we have been very limited television coverage, if anything, maybe a highlight. So if you didn't go, well, you missed out, had to listen on the radio.
0: 1962... you would have been maybe watching TV through a shop window.
1: Yeah.
0: So
1: very few people. Because when it was over 7 years of TV in this country the last couple of weeks ago, so very few people would have had a telly or be able to afford a black and white telly back then.
0: Well, even, you know, if you got highlights of even the NSL, it was on the following weekend or whatever. So you virtually had to go. So, and I thought, gee, Wentworth Park, well, actually it's been a venue for a lot of things, but it's about to have its last ever greyhound race in a couple of weeks. It was actually a NSL venue 69 times.
1: For Olympic, yeah.
0: For from 1977 to 1988. It was, as I said, 69 matches of the NSL were played there. I believe the record crowd for football was back in the early 60s of just over 18,000. And I think I read the Greyhound record was 18,600. So obviously it doesn't have the same dimensions for crowds that it used to have. But it'll be interesting to see what they report, because it sold out for the final night in a couple of weeks on the Friday night. So basically there's been, originally that was the first ever final was the 11,000. Then they had 15,000 at Olympic Park in 1964, 16,000 at Coopers in 2014, and then the current record in Amy Park in 2016, 18. So of 18,751. So that will be shattered. So the venues that have been, as I said, so many different venues, just briefly, Olympic Park, 11, Cooper's Stadium, the old Hindmarsh in Adelaide, 7 times, Marconi Stadium, 5, Wentworth Park, 4, Amy Park, this will be their 5th, St George Stadium, hosted 3 finals.
1: Barton Park, yeah.
0: Lakeside have hosted 3 finals, including last year, Lakeside in Melbourne. Perry Park 2, Central Coast Stadium 2, and Allianz Stadium 2. Everyone else has... so there's been 16 different venues. The others are all only hosted once. And Melbourne's hosted 20 of the 49 finals, Sydney 15, Adelaide 8, and others... Brisbane, Gosford, Canberra and Wellington in New Zealand.
1: And it that gives you a passage to Asia. And that is, with the prize money getting better and better, that is a truckload of money. I mean, Adelaide United, when they didn't, when they had the playoffs early in the, very early in the pre-season, they didn't do well. Their financial loss will be felt because, you know, the prize money, it's getting better and better. I mean, it's the second tier, but it's still prestige that it brings to the club.
0: And obviously with South Melbourne playing, they'll be the third member association club to play to make a final after Sydney United and... Heidelberg last year. Heidelberg applied to join the competition in Asia because they were entitled, because Newcastle had already qualified as they'd won the home and away
1: premiership.
0: They were rejected by the AFC, so I'm not sure whoever wins on next Saturday.
1: Well, I'm sure...
0: You know, there's a precedent. That's the problem now, that AFC said, well, OK, these are our rules. This is what happened last time, so...
1: However, I think Heidelberg, if you look at where Heidelberg plays Olympic Village, that is not a ground that the AFC wants.
0: No, but they wouldn't. They'd just play at Olympic Park, so...
1: I think South Melbourne will be looking at the criteria that Heidelberg didn't have, or looking at the decision in fine detail.
0: Well, they've got to win first.
1: Yeah, got to win. So, and I'm sure if they win, they'll be ready to put a better case and answer the AFC's concerns that obviously Heidelberg had, and they said no, but it should be a great game.
0: Yeah. So we've had, as I said, 49 finals, we've had 43 editions, 36 teams have filled the 86 spots in the 43 finals, because you've got two teams in every final, 43 finals, 86 opportunities to get there, so 36 different teams. The most, RP Leichhardt, 6 times, Heidelberg United, 6 times, Adelaide United, 6 times. Then we've got Harcoa, Sydney City, have made it 4 times, Marconi, Adelaide City, Sydney Olympic, Perth Glory and Sydney FC. So, and if Melbourne Victory, they'll go to 5 because they're currently on 4, and South Melbourne, they will go to 4 because they've made 3 previous finals. So, quite a lot of history there. We've also had, as I said, 8-1 in the first final, 6-0 Melbourne Knights beat Heidelberg in 94-5, and 4-3 back in 1967, Melbourne Hungaria versus Apia. We've had 4 games go to penalties, but the last one was in 2008. So in the A-League era, we've had no... or since the FFA Cup restarted, we've had... no games go to penalties. We've had 3 went to replays, but amazingly, 1965 finished 1-1. they said, oh, well, we'll have a...
1: A replay.
0: No, we'll have a few penalties. So they had five on each team.
1: Five all.
0: Then they had another five. It was nine each. Then they had another five. It was 13 each.
1: And then there was no...
0: And they said, oh, it's getting a bit dark.
1: And there's no one else to kick penalties anymore.
0: So
1: Let's come back.
0: This was, 1965, so back then penalties weren't a major thing around the world. So they said, we'll come back for replay, and they had to find a ground. They ended up playing the game at the Sydney Show, at the Sydney Showground, the RAS grounds.
1: Wow.
0: On a Tuesday night. So, that's a bit of interesting history. And then three times there was two-legged final in 68, 83 and 87. So as with any sport, if you go back far enough, things change and evolve over time. Football's no different.
1: And the referees have smoked the peace pipe. So there will be a new referee, because the same referee from last year cannot referee again, no matter how good person has been.
0: Yeah.
1: So now the referees have, all the reports are that they have smoked the peace pipe with Football Australia.
0: So but we'll have a senior referee.
1: A senior referee with given their honour of refereeing his first ever Australia Cup final in Melbourne.
0: That's right. So unlike the grand final when the best referee gets appointed, this is always a once-only opportunity. So we'll see how that'll be announced during the week. The other thing we had this year was a record number of upset results.
1: Yeah, we did the cupsets, we called.
0: And this is when a member association team beats an A-League team. We had, in the last 3 years, we've had four in 2024, five in 2025, and six this year, including four in the round of 32. So we've got a total now of 28 upsets or cup sets. The biggest one of them was Heidelberg last year beat Wellington Phoenix 4-0. So that's quite a drubbing for an A-League team.
1: Absolutely.
0: Also, Oakley Cannons have beaten Sydney twice in 2022 and 2024. Heidelberg have had a total of five cup sets, including three in a row in their run to the final last year. So, talking about member association clubs, Heidelberg have made the round of 32 eight times, and Sydney United have made it nine times. The team that play the most matches has been Heidelberg. They've played 22 matches over the history since the FFA Cup restarted in 2014, and Sydney United have played 20, and South Melbourne, that's their sixth appearance this year, they've played 16. So they're the standout clubs from the NPL.
1: Consistency and performance.
0: That's right. And when you're talking about A-League clubs, Sydney has played 41 matches, which is a record for the A-League clubs since 2014. They've won a record 31 games of those 41. Adelaide are next with 38 games and 29 wins. And Melbourne Victory have made 33 matches for 25 wins. But remarkably, only three A-League clubs have played every edition of the last 12 years. Only three, because there used to be playoffs.
1: Right.
0: Because you can only have so many...
1: And then if you finished last or second last...
0: That got dropped this year because they made the two New Zealand teams exempt because they couldn't qualify for Asia.
1: Yeah.
0: So that meant that playoffs were no longer necessary. But that'd be a good trivia question if you said how many A-League clubs have played in every edition of the FFA/Australia Cup. You wouldn't come up with three, would you?
1: It will have to be clubs that didn't finish always at the bottom. So it'd be people like Sydney.
0: Well, even Melbourne Victory got knocked out in a playoff. Right. So they've only played 11.
1: Right, okay.
0: They've missed one edition. So
1: right, okay.
0: You wouldn't have come up with that. So.
1: Anything else you want to...
0: No, it's just an amazing
1: All right.
0: Short history, A-League-wise, but when you go back to 1962...
1: Very rich, football-wise.
0: And, you know, there's a lot of... some of the venues that are no longer with us, well, Olympic Park, 11 times the final, hasn't been there for quite a while. Wentworth Park, obviously.
1: No, well, that's gone.
0: St George Stadium, well, it's back, but it's not in the same guise.
1: Association of football.
0: The RAS Showgrounds, well...
1: Yeah, they moved to Homebush.
0: Fox Studios. Middle Park, which is now part of the Grand Prix grandstand area. Olympic Sports Field in Adelaide.
1: Well,
0: that's now a cricket ground.
1: Right.
0: And we even had a final in the Cake Tin over in Wellington.
1: Right.
0: But that was a pre-season
1: cup. Oh, wow.
0: So it's, quite a storied history.
1: All right. Well, we're going to go into our football journey. We're excited to know because we don't know where we're heading with the cane toad.
0: That's right. Well, this will be an interesting
1: half
0: hour.
1: So let's have a short break. The football cane toad is coming next with Before the Whistle, and then after 12:30 we speak to Master Coach Dervo Perkovic, who has to coach Sutherland. We wanted him to coach the Oldaroos, but he can't do it, you know. So let's go into a short break.
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1: 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Stay tuned. And at this point in time, I welcome the segment that Warwick and I always look forward to with the amazing research. He's, you know, what would you call the cane toad? He researches really well, and he's got a beautiful, an unusual voice for a football cane toad, doesn't it, Warwick?
0: No, it's... I'm intrigued to see which part of the planet we're going this week.
1: Can you hear us, Cane Toad?
6: Yes, I can. Thank you for having me. And as has been the case so far with the journeys I've taken us on, wherever we
1: are, Cane Toad,
6: try and link it back.
1: Cane Toad, are you enjoying the journey? Because it is once a month. Are you having withdrawal symptoms for another 21 days?
6: No. See, the issue is I've got to travel the world to go and find these stories.
7: You do.
6: To bring it back to the good listeners. So I need that time to travel and to research and to find and then to come back and also enjoy a little bit of time in the places that I'm visiting as well, because some of the places we've been so far have been very beautiful, very exotic, and today again is no different from that at all, but I just need the time to travel, you know?
1: Yeah, because Gantos
6: enjoy the journey.
1: Travel slowly, right? They walk very slowly.
6: Yeah, well, it's a couple of hops a minute. You know? It's not the fastest way to travel.
1: Okay. All right. Take us through. Where are we going this week?
6: As I was going to say, I enjoy linking these back to Australia and recent Australian goings-on in football, and we've recently had the football powerhouse of Brazil in the country, and not just in the country, in the great state of Queensland, playing a game in Townsville last Friday and then a game in Tuesday at Brisbane. So we've gone and looked at the history of Brazil this week and the oldest club in Brazil. And the record keeping in Brazil and the history keeping and the noting down of how things occurred at the early stages of football isn't the greatest and isn't the most accessible.
1: Sounds familiar.
6: It is fascinating, and it ties in a bit with the national team as well. And that's another beautiful thing about this history journey we're going to go on is that the national team in Brazil is so highly revered and so rich in history and so rich in everything that it has done that it almost intertwines into the club game in Brazil as well. For example, in 1914, Brazil, the national team's first ever match, wasn't actually against another national team. And it wasn't even really a national team selection as well. It was mainly made up of people from the Sao Paulo area. And they played a game against Exeter City, that team in the third division in England. They did win that game 2-0, but that was their national team's first game, was just against a club team from a different country. It's a fascinating history that we've got here in Brazil. So I shall start us off with the official oldest football club, but it is no longer continuing as a football club, was Sao Paulo Athletic Club, also known as SPAC. And they were founded on the 13th of May, 1888. And I can hear you going, but Kainto, you said they're not continuing. Well, they don't continue as a football club. So the history of football in Brazil, much like it was last month when we went and visited Portugal, is quite jilted with the turn of the sport going from amateur to professional, and a lot of people not liking it going from amateur to professional and the introduction of money into the sport. And I mean, as we've seen in the past couple of weeks, you know, money and football aren't exactly having the greatest of relationships at the moment. But Sao Paulo were one of those clubs that weren't really with the going from amateur to professional. They weren't really for it. And they also weren't just a sporting club that played football. They also dabbled in a lot of other sports. So Sao Paulo Athletic Club, they're actually mainly now a rugby union club in Brazil. They don't play football anymore. They have completely stopped that side of their club. So what was originally the oldest football club is no longer a football club. And this is what I'm talking about, where it starts to get a little murky in terms of who is the oldest football club. So if we want to talk about the oldest continuing football club in Brazil, that honour goes to Sport Club Rio Grande. So they're in the Rio Grande do Sul area of Brazil, and they were founded in the July of 1900. So they actively own the title of Brazil's oldest active football club. It's also a title they had to recently fight for and take to court and win. So in 2020, whilst we were all busy being locked down inside our houses, two of Brazil's oldest football clubs said, don't worry about the pandemic. We've got something much larger we need to sort out, which is who is the oldest football club in Brazil and who can use that slogan. So Rio Grande and a club called Ponta Preta went to court, and Ponta Preta was sued by Rio Grande for using the slogan oldest team in Brazil, because Ponta Preta were also founded in 1900. But they were founded in the August of 1900, whilst Sport Club Rio Grande were founded in the July. So the Gregorian calendar, being the way it has for many a year now, does work chronologically every year. The year 1900 was no different, and the month of July did come before the month of August. So Sport Club Rio Grande won that lawsuit. They actually got $2 million Brazilian dollars out of Ponta Preta because they had been using that oldest team in Brazil slogan. And now Ponta Preta not only had to remove any mention of being the oldest team in Brazil, they are now no longer allowed to use it, and they had to pay that compensation.
1: Wow.
0: Well, you've got to do your research before you make outlandish claims.
1: Because when I thought about Brazilian clubs, the oldest clubs, what I thought it was the Flu-Fla, Fluminense, Flamengo and Botafogo. And, you know, and Santos come to mind. I mean, of course, this is the history journey that we go with the Quinto. You and I never heard about Ponte Vedra and, you know, Sao Paulo. When I think of Sao Paulo, you think of Corinthians. You think of, I think, Atletico, I mean, you know, a couple of other clubs there. Or Sao Paulo itself.
0: And the court case wasn't mentioned in the
1: Telegraph.
0: In our news flashes during COVID. So we were in a COVID bubble.
1: Absolutely. So what else can you tell us about the amazing Brazilian football history? Cain Toad?
6: Well, Sport Club Rio Grande, after they won this lawsuit, they have really run with it in recent years, being the oldest club. However, then the reason why you haven't really heard of Sport Club Rio Grande is because they play quite a fair way down in the tiers of Brazilian football. So they're in a league called the Gaúcho 3. So they're actually only in a regional league in and around that Rio Grande, Sao Paulo area. And they also haven't had the best of starts to the season, which has only just kicked off. There are 5 losses from 5 games to start the season. But it is interesting what you were saying there about how when we look at these oldest clubs, they're not the clubs that are necessarily the biggest or what you've heard of. And that is something we are finding to be generally true. It was interesting in Portugal, where we went last month, that Porto, you know, a massive club, part of the Big Three, is one of those oldest clubs there and has been able to maintain it. But what we're finding is those clubs that were very much early trailblazers for the sport have been unable to maintain a certain amount of success throughout the years. And so whilst they still exist and they still run, in terms of on-field success, they're not able to maintain it. They're not able to keep that going. And so we are seeing clubs that have been founded afterwards, not necessarily in recent times, and I'm probably going from after World War II onwards and claiming that as recent times as being founded, but definitely in that time period between the 1900s and the 1930s, those clubs are what we are seeing as sticking around being successful. But clubs that were created very early on, whilst they do still exist, they are struggling in terms of on-field success. So it will be fascinating as we go on this journey to see if there are clubs that are the oldest in their country that have been able to maintain that success. But sadly, Sport Club Rio Grande are not one of those ones. And they haven't completely gone winless. They won the Campeonato Gaúcho C out of B in 2014. That's the last time they won anything, however. So that's 12 years ago. And they really don't have many major titles to their name. They've just sort of existed as a football club that has been overtaken as the years have gone on and sort of swallowed by bigger clubs in the area. And you know, you mentioned Sao Paulo, one of the biggest clubs in Brazil, one of the most famous clubs around the world. And when you have those clubs that usurp your position and then grow much larger than what you are, it can be hard to maintain relevancy in the conversation. So that's why the Brazilian FA have done something fantastic. So the date that Sport Club Rio Grande were founded is now considered a holiday, and it is called
1: the football holiday.
6: Yes. Yes, the day they were formed is noted down as a day that football was basically created in Brazil, which I just think is a fantastic acknowledgement of your history. You know, this club isn't the biggest you've got going around. but it is still acknowledged that the history of the sport starts here, and everything that Brazil have achieved in the sport started from this one moment, which I just think is fantastic that it is acknowledged as such. So it is very interesting. The history of football is in Brazil does predate that time, and there are reports that even as early as 1875, there had been organised games of football between groups in the country, between the gas and the railway company. Apparently there have been games. The railway company were the first winners there. But as has also been the case as we've looked around the footballing world, it is the English that have brought the sport over.
1: That's right.
6: And have just sort of knocked it around for a bit of fun. So Charles William Miller, who was the son of a railway company employee, is credited as the father of Brazilian football. And in 1894, when he returned to Brazil from a trip back home, he brought two balls with him in his suitcase. And in 1895, he gathered friends and invited them to play a game of football, which his friends found quite novel because they had only known the sport of cricket at that time. And when he arrived with the ball in the country, the ball wasn't even inflated.
1: Well, what you have in your bag, you know, you've got to pump it up, so...
6: Well, it's like in modern days, when you've got the weight limit, and we don't know, they may have had slightly larger weight limits for the boats.
1: That's right.
6: In the 1890s, but, you know, you still probably got that 23-kilo weight limit. They weigh your bag before you go on. You don't want to risk the...
1: No, losing the football, no, no.
0: You don't want to pay for fresh air.
1: Kato...
6: And, you know... Football doesn't fit in your carry-on either, so you've got to be smart to deflate the ball before you take it on.
0: So did he have a pump?
1: Oh, that's a good question, Kato. Or did he just blow it till he went blue in the face?
6: His friend went and retrieved the bike pump and they were able to inflate the football.
1: Now, I'm fascinated by Exeter City, of all teams in England, making the sea journey, if I heard correctly, in 1914... to play the Sellers out. What's Exeter City connection to Brazil? Is it just the one that want to come on a holiday? Because I'm fascinated by that, Warwick. Are you? You know, Exeter City of all places. I mean, what about Arsenal? Or what's the connection to Exeter City? An expat or a British migrant with connections to Brazil? Can't I?
6: So Exeter City's 1914 tour of South America. Brazil, it was South America, was actually the ninth tour of the continent by a British football
1: team. Wow.
6: So this is the other, and so we look at football the way it is now, and the focus on the domestic game has never been greater, but because of how unformed a lot of football competitions were, especially in around the First World War, and how we actually didn't have a lot of leagues. There was a lot more cup competitions as such, and so you didn't really have that consistent week in, week out of football. These kind of tours were actually quite popular. So Tottenham Hotspur were offered to go on a tour of Argentina, as they had already done in 1909, but they declined the Argentinian Football Association's offer because, as it is the case now, it's a bit much to travel and it's a bit expensive.
1: So, and it would have been by sea. And you have to go for 3 months. Because remember when in the early 20s and 30s when the English dames came here, they came for a 2 or 3 months tour.
6: So Exeter City took up what Tottenham Hotspur denied and they took the offer from the Argentinian Football Association, which was £20 for each member of the party with first-class return fare and all hotel and travelling expenses accounted for by the Football Association. So, as is all great holidays, they start with an all-inclusive trip.
1: Yeah, wow, wow.
6: So that's where that's born from, is Exeter City basically taking this chance that has been offered to them by someone else knocking it back. And as has been the case in modern times, Tottenham Hotspur once again making mistakes that they come to rue later. they've knocked this back, and Exeter City get to be the first ever team to play a Brazilian national team in this group of Sao Paulans that they were able to get together to play this game. The game was won 2-0 by Brazil, goals by Osvaldo Gomes and Osman Medeiros. However, there are claims that the game was also a 3-3 draw.
1: Oh.
6: They're very unsubstantiated, and they might have been counting warm-up goals as well. The official count is that Brazil won 2-0, however.
1: Wow.
0: Well, of course, the report was from the Brazilian media, so they're not going to report a draw against a third-rate team from England.
6: No, you've got to hold a bit of national pride when you're reporting your first ever game as a group of countrymen, that's for sure.
0: Are you claiming that there was fake news as far back as 1914?
6: I think that the practice of possibly twisting some truths in the media has been going on for a very long time. Whether I want to go as far as using certain terms, I don't think I'll go that far. But definitely.
1: I'm just looking at the geography. Okay, so the Exeter City will have left London or Southampton, going to Buenos Aires, and then across to Rio de Janeiro, one of the other famous ports in South, to play Brazil. Did they go to Chile anywhere else, or just Argentina, Brazil? Did they go to Montevideo to play? Because that's it's a sea journey, so you go Southampton, I would say, then on to Rio or Buenos Aires, and then around the corner to Rio. What an amazing journey.
6: So they originally arrived in Brazil, and then they went to Argentina to continue that tour, and then went back to Brazil afterwards to finish it off. So they played 11 games on this tour, with the last game being that game against the Brazilian national team. So it was quite a mid-year journey for them to go on, and this is being done in June and July as well. So
1: escape summer in Brazil.
6: Exactly, they're leaving the English summer to go to what would probably be an even warmer situation in Brazil and Argentina, depending on where they are, with it being the middle of the year in Argentina, part of it being in the southern hemisphere. But an 11-game tour, which they won 8 games and only lost twice, and one of those losses being the last game against Brazil, and the first, their first game is the one they lost as well against an opponent called Combinado Norte, which I would believe very rough with my Spanish, and I
1: it's from the best 11 from the north, a combined
6: from the north,
1: yeah,
6: yes, correct, and their second game was against Combinado Sur, and they beat the southern combination 3-0.
1: Wow.
0: Maybe if it was their first game, they didn't. They still had their sea legs.
1: Yeah. Jet lag. No, sea lag, mate.
0: Well, what? I'm just trying to think. Was people in Europe getting on by this stage? I'm just trying to think of when hostilities broke out in 1914.
1: Yeah.
0: What time of the year? I don't know.
6: It would have been. So the first game was June 14. In 1914, that was the loss to the Combinado Norte at Racing Club Stadium in Avenida. World War One started July 28, 1914.
1: So they kind of missed it, and then they come back. They fly back into the heart of the war, literally.
6: Well, so this is the issue.
1: They sail back into the war.
6: That's exactly what happens. 21st of July 1914 is their game against Brazil, and the war starts a week later.
1: Wow. What a way to come home to.
6: Yeah, you leave, everything's fine, you come back in and everything's not really fine and sort of gotten a bit worse. So this is what I mean when I say the fascinating histories you uncover when you look at what is just meant to be the oldest club in Brazil. Mm. And that's not even a straightforward, simple answer when you branch off as to, well, this is technically the oldest club, but they don't play football anymore, and this is now the oldest club. But
1: and they do rugby union. Never heard of rugby union playing. When you think of Brazil, you don't think of rugby union, but rugby union is played in Uruguay as well. But it's not the sport you associate Brazil with.
0: But it's funny that everything with football now comes down to money, and 2 million Brazilian dollars say that this is now the oldest club. So, money's got to get in there somewhere.
1: Mm.
6: Very much does, and it is fascinating how you look at the Brazilian game now, and I must say I was sad that I wasn't able to attend Tuesday, but I remember as a very small child going and watching Australia play Brazil in the late 90s at what was considered one of the test events at Stadium Australia, and even then being in awe of the style of football that those Brazilians play, and I don't think I'm talking out of turn. When you talk about the beautiful game and Joga Bonita and everything that goes along with that, we saw flashes in those two games when Brazil was in Australia, where that beautiful style of football that you just sit back and you go, yeah, that's smooth. That's really smooth. To have a history of creating that and playing that way, and the history of Brazilians throughout, the World Cup history and the great players that they've had, and even in recent times, the wonderful players they've had from, the original and for me, the best Ronaldo and R9, Ronaldinho, Kaká,
1: Romario
6: as well.
1: Rivaldo.
6: The wonderful Brazilians, Roberto Carlos, his left foot, his free kicks, the free kick in 1998. When you have such a rich history of excellence, and excellence that can't be matched, I truly mean this when I say that when you talk about a style of football, there is no one that plays the game in a more beautiful manner than the Brazilians when they choose to. And that's what was so disappointing about seeing this iteration of the Brazilian national team. They have one of the most gifted footballers I've seen in the modern era in Rafinha, and I say that with a slight bit of bias, him being an excellent United player, but honestly, he's one of the best players I've seen in quite a while, especially from Brazil. And then you're surrounded by some other players that aren't necessarily buying into that style of football, that way of football, and it muddies how you go about doing that. And so if Brazil is to fix what they would see as this current rut, they haven't won a World Cup since 2002.
1: That's right.
6: South Korea and Japan.
1: It's a long time between drinks.
6: Haven't really come close either, and they haven't looked like coming close. They need to go back to the way it was.
1: Football Canter, is there something else you want to share with us before we say goodbye to the Canter and continue his research for another 4 weeks?
6: No, I think I need to prepare myself for my next trip for next month. It's going to spin the globe time and see where we go, but I'm just glad I was able to share.
1: Absolutely. And I might see you in Brisbane. I'm in Brisbane next week because of the World Cup,
6: the 70s. You are.
1: Yeah, so I'll get in on Friday, Market. Hopefully, we'll catch up.
0: Just hop over to the Cane Toad House.
1: Yeah, absolutely. Just hop on a Cane Toad Express, right?
6: Exactly. I'll show you the ways of the Cane Toad up here.
1: All right. Cane Toad, Football Cane Toad, thank you for your amazing contribution to Planet Football. I look forward to seeing you and Sally during the week and the other Cane Toads that live around you and Finn as well. Once again, Football Canter, thank you for your amazing football journey that you've taken us today.
0: Yeah, that was great.
6: Thank you very much. And just quickly, I was listening earlier in the wonderful chat about the Australia Cup, and I would be remiss without noting that it is nearly a year since my beloved Newcastle Jets did succeed in the Australia Cup last year. What a fantastic night. And in a small twist of irony, it was done at the home ground of South Melbourne at Lakeside Stadium there, as they can't even play the game there. They have to go to Amy Park to take on Melbourne Victory. So
1: absolutely.
6: Just an interesting note in the history of Australian football.
0: Well done.
1: All right, thank you again, Todd. That's quite amazing history, and it's a beautiful segment because he does prepare really well and he enjoys it. You can see he's enjoying the work. But for us, we don't know where we're going, so that's half... Just excited.
0: So, as he said, spin the globe and see where it lands. He might end up in the dark continent.
1: That's right. Let's go on a short break, and then we'll speak to David Perkovic about his team, which will play his first home game next week in the championship, 3 p.m. at Seymour.
0: 2 weeks.
1: In 2 weeks to Seymour Shore. Yeah, so.
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1: Nelson from Leeds in the UK, and you're listening to.
0: Welcome back to Planet Football. This point in time, I welcome a beautiful coach, David Perkovic. With him, always have regular telephone conversation. This time, 2 weeks out of the Australian Championship, he led the Sharks to fourth placing, qualify for the championship. Congratulations, David, for great achievement your first year at the Sharks. Congratulations.
2: Thank you very much. Appreciate it.
0: Now, with me is Warwick Ford. We've got a couple of questions to ask you. Warwick, you want to go first?
3: David, how are you going?
2: Good, thank you.
3: I'm curious to know, with your current squad, how many of that current squad would have started in your last NPL finals match?
0: Against Manly.
2: How many did I retain from the starting lineup from the Manly match?
3: Yes.
0: Yeah, or from the season squad, yeah.
2: From the season squad, we...
0: Well, either way.
2: From the starting lineup, there'll be one, two, three, four, five.
3: Okay, so about half, roughly, yep. Roughly half, yeah.
2: Yep, half.
0: And then from the squad you started working with, that you literally handpicked when you took the job of Sutherland, how many new recruitments have you brought in, and how many of those players are still with you for the championship campaign, David?
2: Well, we've retained. I'll just bring up the list now. 1 second. So from last year's squad, there's 1, 2, 3, 4, 5, 6. 7, 8, 9. There's 9 that was in the last squad, and then we've called up 2 from the under-20s. But half the squad were in Sutherland colours last year, and half the squad is new recruits.
0: And your reinforcements, where do they come from, and can you tell them who they are and what do they bring to the team? What were you looking for them to bring to the team?
2: We've brought in some youthfulness to the squad. We've brought in Jesse Cameron and Lachlan Satoot from Western Sydney Wanderers. Lachlan Satoot is a former Sutherland Shark player that we've brought back to the club. We've got 2 visa players in Ross Matthews, who was captain of Raith Rovers in the Scottish second tier. He played the tail end of the season at Bentley Greens in Victoria. We also brought in Asahi Yokokawa from Heidelberg, who's been with Heidelberg for the past 3 years and was a part of that famous season in 2025 where they got to the Australia Cup final. Jaden Kinsella returns to the club. He's spent most of his youth years with Sutherland Sharks. He comes from St. George. We brought in Alan Harvis, who was a former Sydney FC NPL player that went played in Cyprus for a couple of seasons. And a few other bits and pieces here and there, but they're the kind of main ones. We've also brought in Jaden Harp from UNSW as well.
0: And after your last game against Manly, did the squad had a 2-week break or a short holiday before you restarted training? Because for many players, it's a huge load, almost 12 months of non-stop football. What was the... how did you give them a break? How did you do the new facing training? What did you do?
2: Yeah, so we had a 2-week complete break. And then we gave the players a program to do for another 2 weeks that they did at their homes in their own time. And we commenced training this week. So we've already had 3 sessions this week, and today we're having another session at Seymour Shore. So we'll have a 3-week lead in into the South Melbourne fixture. But like you said, it's difficult to find that balance

0: it's sometimes you have to think about the balance of the mentality more so than the physicality, because there's nothing worse than having players that's just run down and just needs a break. So we wanted to make sure that the players had a good enough break, so when they came back, they're hungry to achieve, as opposed to dreading coming back too early.
1: All right.
2: So with your amazing run with Spirit last year, getting out of the group, is that's obviously that's the minimum you're expecting this year?
0: I wasn't a part of the Spirit.
1: That's right.
3: It was a commentary SBS. So you can't do commentary in SBS this time around.
0: No, I can't. Do the commentary this time.
2: So I'm putting you. I suppose you had a lot more less stress being a commentator than if you were sitting on the bench for those games.
0: To be honest, at the start of the commentary, because it was something new for me, I was quite nervous. I think I was a little bit more comfortable on the sideline. But as the tournament progressed, I got more and more comfortable, and it was quite enjoyable, and I enjoyed the experience. But, I think Spirit did reasonably well considering the preparation going into the championship.
4: For us, we set a clear objective that we want to win the New South Wales NPL Premiership within a couple of seasons. It was within 3 seasons when I started. 1 season's gone now, so we have to do it in 2 seasons, which is fine. So the reality was I had to make decisions when would be the best time to make the changes. I felt that it was the best time to make the changes before the championship, because you have very little preparation going into the NPL season if you're in the championship, because you only have a 5-week lead-in into the NPL season. So I thought there was a great opportunity for the new players and the existing players to develop some on and off field chemistry during the championship. That doesn't mean we're taking the championship lightly by all means, but we just felt there was the best time to make the changes that was needed to make to give us the best chance to achieve our objectives. But at the same time, whilst it's a great competition, the championship, and we'll do our best to go as far as possible.
3: Yeah, well, I always have played differently to the other teams, and we talked about inverted wingers, which you had to educate me what they were. Did you continue that philosophy, or did you come up with new tricks this year that bamboozled the opposition the way you set up your first 11, David?
4: Yeah, look, in the last year at Spirit, we didn't do inverted fullbacks. We did like a 3-4-3 formation with wingbacks. I continued that this season at Sutherland in the 2026 NPL season. We're looking to tweak things just ever so slightly on how we look like with the ball moving forwards. Looking to see the next evolution of the football, football model.
3: And Appiah obviously sets the benchmark every year. What does Appiah do so well that you want to be the next Appiah in the next 2 years?
4: Well, first and foremost, we don't want to be the next Appiah.
3: No, but in, at that level, dominating the NPL. Yeah. That's what I meant to say.
4: Yeah, look, I think the one thing Appiah does really, really well is they've set a standard, and they've kept that standard for a prolonged period of time. I think the hardest thing, first and foremost, is to get there, to win some silverware, to create that winning mentality. And it's about finding the right balance in your squad, and then just ever so, once you find the right balance, then you're just only tweaking, refreshing the squad ever so slightly. We're not at that stage yet, but we're hoping to achieve that over the next couple of seasons.
3: Warwick?
2: Obviously, you've had a real ups or surge in the support from the sidelines. And obviously with the new building at Seymour Shore, is that something you've well, obviously you've enjoyed it. Is that something you're looking forward to getting during the championship?
4: Yeah, look, I think the Sutherland Shire, our community, has really set the benchmark in terms of support of an NPL team in New South Wales, which has been fantastic. And we would obviously love nothing more than for them to be seen on the national stage. I definitely know the players appreciate their support. It was it definitely helped in terms of recruitment, seeing the players seeing what that match day experience looks like from a Sutherland Sharks perspective. So yeah, it'll be great to get big numbers in support for our campaign of the championship. Brilliant time of year to watch football for a fan. And yeah, our tickets are on sale now on our website, so yeah, feel free to jump on. I imagine that there is reserve seating available, and I imagine those will be exhausted pretty quickly, so if you want an ideal spot to watch the game, then head to our website to get your tickets.
3: Well, unfortunately, I will be coming, flying back from Brisbane from the 70s, 75s and 80s World Cup that kicks off Monday week with Australia playing Wales in the 70s, 75s and 80s. So I missed the first game, but then Warwick and I will try to make it. Now, can I ask you one last question? For many of the players, travelling away, flying interstate, that will be the first time that you'll be like, feel like a true professional team. How important is for team cohesion that interstate travel to build a good team culture and feel the players to feel like, aren't we real professionals here, Dave?
4: Yeah, look, yeah, 100% accurate. I think there's nothing better than to get the off-field side of things right within the squad. The best way to do that is to spend time. You don't get to do that much in the NPL pre-season to build that off-field chemistry and relationships. And travelling with the squad just enhances that because you're in each other's face for, you know, a good couple of days. So, yeah, look, travelling with the team is exciting. We've got a good couple of trips in the group stage and... hopefully we can qualify, get out of the group, which our group is arguably one of the toughest groups in the championship. We've got the previous champions in the inaugural champions in South Melbourne who play their Australia Cup final against Melbourne Victory next weekend, and we've got the reigning NPL champions in our group as well, and the premiers. For the ACT competition in Canberra, Croatia. So it is a tough group, but we're looking forward to the challenge. It'll give us a good insight to see where we're at as a team. It made us lock into training all that more and quickly because obviously you've got games coming up thick and fast. So we're just looking forward to see where we measure that, and then going from there.
2: Warwick? I'm just interested. Who's going to take your place in SBS commentary?
3: His brother, twin brother.
4: Yeah. Now, I'm not too sure, but there's ample of
3: Now, David Perkovic, the manager, are you going to tell the boys, right, boys, we're overnighting in Melbourne or whatever we're going, lights out at 10, or if you misbehave, it's one-way ticket on the bus. So what's that Perkovic straight down the law, or you say you're old enough to know between right and wrong? Your thoughts is traveling interstate with Perkovic at the helm.
4: Yeah, look, our team is formed of a lot of either ex-pros or ex-academy players. So I don't think I'll need to. I'll just, you know, we'll just set some guidelines around of what we'd like to see. They're adults. there'll be plenty of time for the players to enjoy themselves, especially the South Melbourne game where we got a very late kickoff, so we won't be travelling home after the game. It's a little bit of a different format compared to last year's championship. So, and I'll be more than happy for the players to enjoy themselves after the game. But before the game, obviously, we want to be fully recovered, fully prepared, going to those fixtures, and really looking forward to those tough away fixtures, which will only challenge us even further. But there won't be too much rules because
3: they know what to do. Otherwise, they get dropped.
4: They're pretty perfect. They haven't indicated to me that there should be any issues. So
3: excellent. Last question, Warwick. Have anything?
2: No, other than I'm quite looking forward to the second edition of the championship, and they've chosen to launch the A-League and the championship on the same weekend, and I'm thinking, well, that's probably what happens in most leagues around the world, that things are on at the same time. So we'll find out. I suppose we've already talked about the fact of how many supporters of South Melbourne are obviously seen wearing a different
3: Melbourne Victory
2: jersey at the A-League.
3: On two shirts.
2: And suddenly now they'll have to make a choice. But, looking forward to the domestic season for sure.
3: David Perkovic, thank you for taking time out on a long weekend from your busy football and family life. And I'm looking forward to the games starting in 2 weeks. Kick-off time again for the first game against the mighty South Melbourne?
4: 3 p.m. kickoff on the 17th of October, Saturday afternoon. Should be a beautiful day in the Shire.
3: Excellent. And David Perkovic, head coach at Sutherland Sharks Football Club, thank you once again for sharing your football passion with us, and no doubt we'll speak during the championship and bring home the trophy.
4: Thank you very much. We'll definitely try.
3: All the best. Yeah. Thank you. That's quite, it's quite a, his theory about, rejuvenating the squad or change, retweaking the squad for next year. So, and then having that very scientific 2 weeks break. This is your fitness program. Mm. Do it for 3 weeks, then 3 weeks of full on training, because it's a big load for the players.
2: Well, it explains. From a distance, you thought, oh, okay, they've just had a really good season. All of a sudden, all these guys are leaving.
3: Mm.
2: But from a distance, you form opinions based on no knowledge.
3: Mm.
2: And David sort of explained the rationale, explained what his goal is for the club, goal to achieve, and the logistics of having this second competition in between the two NPL seasons.
3: Yeah, because then you finish, if you go to the latest round, you'd be finishing November, close to November, late November. And then NPL kicks off in February, so then you've got to give your players a break and then come back to late pre-season training in early January to kick off again. So let's go to now football news. Let's go into a short break.
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3: 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Result from last week's Garbies Futsal Premier League. The Durock Warriors Open men lost 5-4 to UTS Northside Futsal in the local derby, and the women also lost 2-1. Today at 3:40 p.m. this afternoon, Durock Warriors Open women are away to Sydney Futsal, followed by the men at 5:10 kickoff at Heffron Centre. In Open men, after four rounds, Mountain Magic with a K are first, 3 wins, 1 draw. The Warriors are fifth in an A-team competition. In Open Women, Mountain Magic also lead the competition, 4 games played, 3 wins, 1 loss. The Warriors Open Women are fifth, also in an A-team competition. Now, we have to congratulate Warwick, some of the prize winners at their Gala Night of Football New South Wales, Eddie Cuspers from RPA Leica gets Player of the Year. Franco Parisi is Coach of the Year. He won that in 23-2025. So three-time winner. Mm-hmm. Then Presley Ortiz gets Golden Boot, share with Awan Luar from the Wanderers. That was both people got the same. There was not lots there. We both got 16 goals, right?
2: Two very good young talents.
3: And then Sydney United goalkeeper Adam Pavlicic is Goalkeeper of the Year. Referee of the Year is Matt Harris. Referee of the Year is Thomas Dell in NPL 1. And Assistant of the Year is Matt Harris. So congratulations to everyone. Goal of the Year in the men's category goes to Manly United and Yuma Kimura. And then in the women's competition, Apia Leica's Ashi Lieta takes Golden Boot, and Player of the Year, Jamie Deeb from the Wanderers is Coach of the Year. Erin Naylor is Goalkeeper of the Year in the Women's Division. Alana Zick is Referee of the Year in Women's Premier League, with Hannah Pola as Assistant Referee of the Year. And Goal of the Year goes to Abby Packett of MacArthur Rump. So congratulations to all the prize winners. We didn't get an invite. That's pretty bad, actually. We should have got... I mean, I do have my, you know, black tie and... But we didn't get an invite.
2: You were practicing lifting up your arms to put it, to put the medals over,
3: absolutely,
2: over people's,
3: absolutely,
2: you know,
3: and
2: neck.
3: And we have to say goodbye, Warwick. Next week, I will be away. I will fly to Brisbane on Friday for the 70s, 75s and 80s World Cup that kick off on Monday, the 12th of October. It goes over 4 days, two matches a day. Wednesday is a rest day. Fly back on Saturday, so I won't be here next week. However, on the 16th, it is a Granny Smith Festival, which we have an outside broadcast. So next week is a brand new emergency program that I've pre-recorded a while back. Looking forward to the World Cup. Unfortunately, I've got to wait a couple of years. I'm 63, so I'm the youngest pup. I've got to wait at least 4 years, because the keeper in the 70s, Warwick, he could be underage, but older than 65. So if I want to convert to a goalkeeper, I've got to wait a couple of years.
2: I could get someone to give you a different birth certificate, but I'm not promoting that as an option.
3: Absolutely not. So we have to say goodbye. What an amazing journey it has been sharing our football passion. Warwick, once again, thank you for coming out, making an effort. Always educational. Cane Toad, amazing. Cane Toad.
2: No, a good innovation, a good segment you've now got every month.
3: Yeah,
2: and
3: because history follows history. You do history, we follow history.
2: That's right. And because we never know now, that's his third segment, and we've had some great historical knowledge imparted.
3: Yeah.
2: And, you know, basically I knew of the oldest clubs in England, but...
3: Brazil?
2: My knowledge of non-English speaking countries was...
3: And Exeter City going by sea to Buenos Aires and Brazil?
2: I thought Exeter City wasn't that... That's not far from 40 Towers. You know,
3: absolutely.
2: So were they on the boat?
3: Absolutely. Well, I have to say goodbye, everyone. I will upload the show... Today's show into Facebook, Planet Football Facebook, also SoundCloud, MixCloud. Stay with us for Jeff and Alice's amazing show.

0: Welcome, and hello, hi, howdy, and g'day. This is 2RRR 88.5 FM, your local sound to the world. We are the Alyssa and Jeff Experiments. I am the Jeff.
1: And I am the Alyssa. This is our hour of music and stuff. Nothing mysterious here.
0: It is a mistake to confound strangeness with mystery.
1: I'm not. There's nothing strange or mysterious here. We'll be finding out some last things of last things in closing time, find out if my first thought is my best thought in our segment, First Thought, Best Thought, and have another installment of our new segment, Everything Counts.
0: There is nothing new under the sun. It has all been done before.
1: Very insightful. A big shout out to the Lone Ranger for his 2 hours of Planet Football, and a huge thanks to Chook, if this is the Thursday on-call, for his morning roost. You seem a bit jumpy.
0: My mind rebels at stagnation.
1: What?
0: I crave for mental exaltation.
1: Is my company not enough for you?
0: I'm perfectly satisfied with your company if you'll tolerate mine.
1: Tolerate is the right word. It's what I do.
0: What you do in this world is a matter of no consequence. The question is, what can you make people believe that you have done?
1: I think someone's been reading a bit too much Sherlock Holmes.
0: There is nothing more deceptive than an obvious fact.
1: Well, what is obvious is that you have become a bit of a problem.
0: Every problem becomes very childish when once it is explained to you.
1: Childish is right. Let's get on with the show and see if Dad spends the whole hour just quoting Sherlock Holmes, which is already hard work.
0: The work is its own reward.
1: Yeah, we get it. And now that we know it, we shall do our best to forget it. First up today, the Fugees.

0: You're on the Game Is Afoot experiments today with the daughter and dad who don't exist, but if we did, what the hell are you going to do about it? First up today, we had the Salaam Remy remix of Nappy Heads by the Fugees from their 1994 debut album Blunted on Reality. The Fugees famously were Miss Lauryn Hill, Wyclef Jean and Pruz Michael, three New Jersey-based musicians who were originally known as the Translator Crew.
1: Hill and Pruz met at Columbia High School in New Jersey in the US of the A's, and Wyclef, who is Pruz's cousin, joined soon afterwards. The name Fugees came from refugees, a term that had been used disparagingly against Haitian immigrants, of whom Wyclef and Pruz both were. While Blunted on Reality introduced the trio to the world, this remix, Nappy Heads, was the record that first put them on the Billboard Hot 100, reaching number 49.
0: The follow-up album was The Score in 1996, which reached number one in America, sold millions internationally, and won the Grammy for Best Rap Album. The single, Killing Me Softly, also won a Grammy for the group. It was an enormous jump from the debut, and it remains the last studio album the three made together.
1: Their separate careers went in very different directions. Miss Lauryn Hill released The Miseducation of Lauryn Hill in 1998 and won five Grammys in one night. Wyclef released The Carnival, produced and wrote for other artists, and later worked on records including Santana's Maria Maria and Shakira's Hips Don't Lie. Pruz had a major hit with Ghetto Superstar alongside Maya and Old Dirty Bastard in 1998, and subsequently worked in film and business.
0: The Fugees reunited occasionally, but plans for a major 25th anniversary tour of The Score fell apart after an initial 2021 show. And then Pruz's life changed dramatically. In 2023, he was convicted in a US federal court on 10 counts connected to an illegal foreign political contributions and undisclosed lobbying involving Malaysian financier Joe Low. In November 2025, he was sentenced to 14 years in federal prison.
1: This year, though, Lauryn Hill and Wyclef Jean began celebrating 30 years of The Score together, including shows in Europe with further US dates scheduled for November. They've also talked about recording again, which would probably be one of hip-hop music's greatest comebacks.
0: We have new music in a minute, some great Aussie collabs with Soma and Izguan's new track, as well as Bama2K's and Lit Pixie's new track as well. Ali's laughing at that. But first up, let's find out what really counts.

0: Everything counts. We count sheep, we count calories, we count our money, we count our blessings, and occasionally we count on the misfortune of others. We divide our time, we cut our losses, and double down to increase the odds. But in a universe built on maths, let's find out what these numbers really add up to.
1: The question today is, why is a sheet of A4 paper exactly 210 by 297 millimetres?
0: Those numbers look completely random, but A4 is built around a number mathematicians have been fascinated by for nearly four millennia, the square root of 2, which is roughly 1.414. Draw a square with sides of 1 and its diagonal is root 2. A Babylonian clay tablet from around 1800 BC calculates that number to a remarkable accuracy, roughly 1.414213.
1: Centuries later, the ancient Greeks discovered something stranger about it. Root 2 can't be written exactly as a fraction of two whole numbers because its decimal never ends and never repeats. Today we call that an irrational number, but at the time it forced Greek mathematicians to rethink the idea that every length could be expressed as a ratio of whole numbers.
0: In 1786, German scientist George Lichtenberg spotted a very, very practical use for it. Make a rectangle whose long side is root 2 times its short side, cut it exactly in half, and then turn the smaller piece around. And you get the same shaped rectangle again. The ratio stays exactly at 1 to root 2.
1: In the early 1900s, German engineer Walter Portzmann turned that idea into a complete paper system. A0 used the root 2 shape with an area of 1 square metre, 841 by 1189 millimetres. When he halved it, it gave him the size with the same ratio, and he called that A1. And because the proportions never changed, you could cut an A1 in half, and like magic, two A2 size sheets appeared. You could then shrink or enlarge a document through the entire series without changing its shape.
0: Germany adopted Portzmann's system as the DIN 476 standard in 1922, replacing the jumble of paper sizes then being used for letters, books, and business documents. The German State Railway became one of its first major users, and other government departments and industries followed. Once everyone was using the same proportions, envelopes, folders, filing systems, and printing equipment could all be built around the same family of sizes.
1: Other countries gradually adopted the system as well, and in 1975, it became the basis of the international ISO 216 standard. Today, the A series is used across most of the world, which means the dimensions of an ordinary sheet of A4 paper trace all the way back through 20th century standardization, an 18th century observation, ancient Greek geometry, and a number the Babylonians were calculating nearly 4,000 years ago. And so let's now consider that as counted.

0: Are you or a loved one in need of an aged care facility? The St Elizabeth Aged Care Facility and Nursing Home is situated in Dean Park, just 40 minutes drive from Sydney CBD, on a beautifully landscaped and leafy 3.9 hectares. 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

0: We are the experiments on 2RRR, and to see a world in a grain of sand and a heaven in a wildflower, hold infinity in the palm of your hand and eternity in an hour.
1: First up there was Aesop Rock and Blockhead with Trouble Trouble from their new album Trouble Mountain, due out on November the 13th. The two go right back to their university days in Boston in the US of A's, with Blockhead producing for Aesop from early in his career. They finally made a full album together with Garbology in 2021, and the title of the new album, Trouble Mountain, came from old Poconos resort ads they both grew up seeing around New York, which they've turned into the setting for this record.
0: In the middle, we heard Lose Me from Izguan and Soma. Izguan is Melbourne producer and DJ Isaac Walker, and Soma is a favourite here on the show. She's been especially busy across 2026, both with her own music and as a featured vocalist. Her track Eye of Ra came out in February, which we played here, and she's also joined Sydney producer Mincy on Bad Thoughts, then appeared on Ben Miller's Pedal to the Floor, and later TCTS's Slippin'. So she has been an active rooster this year. She's previously worked with Izguan before, singing on Gonna Say from his debut EP Version in 2022.
1: And after that was Bama 2K with Local Miracle, I'm a Star, featuring Lit Pixie. The Sydney rapper released Global Role Model Local Miracle a couple of weeks ago, and we played a fair bit of Lit Pixie on the program before, back when she was releasing music as Lil Pixie, but she's awesome, and that's a great track and released by Bama 2K.
0: Okay, we have new tracks from Melbourne's Cook Joey and New South Wales' own Shirley coming up, but first up is this.

0: So here on the Alyssa and Jeff House of Offense is the best form of defense, we are convinced most endings are predictable, but sometimes they're not. This is Closing Time, where we'll attempt to linger just a little longer and take a peek into the famous final notes, flavors, or farewells of those who've exited with style, mystery, or just plain strangeness, because while you only get one chance to make a first impression, your last impression lasts forever. This month, we revisit a lost art form, music magazines.
1: First up today was an institution in every share house I lived in. Q Magazine launched in 1986 and became one of the defining music magazines of the CD era, known for long interviews, album reviews, and major cover stars including Bowie, Prince, U2, Oasis, and Radiohead. It was widely sold in Australia and aimed at readers who wanted more than pop gossip. By the late 2010s, falling print sales had already put it under pressure, and the pandemic finished it off. The 415th and final issue went on sale on the 28th of July, 2020. It looked back across 34 years of the magazine, and editor Ted Kessler said plainly that COVID had destroyed an already fragile business.
0: Next, we have NME, short for New Musical Express, which began in 1952 and became one of the most influential music publications in Britain, with imported copies also read widely in Australia. It was especially important during punk, post-punk, Britpop and indie, when its reviews and covers could help make or damage a band's reputation. Falling sales forced it to become a free weekly in 2015, and its final weekly print edition appeared on the 9th of March 2018, ending a 66-year run in that format. However, one important footnote, NME returned to print in 2023 as a bi-monthly magazine, so 2018 marked the end of the famous weekly edition rather than the end of the magazine itself.
1: And to round us out, for Australian teenagers in the 1980s and 1990s, Smash Hits was a fixture at newsagents. Packed with lyrics and posters, interviews and pop stars from Mel and Kim, who are my favourites, to Madonna and INXS and pretty well much every single popular band or artist in that time. The Australian edition began in 1984 and eventually became one of the country's biggest selling music magazines. The British edition closed in 2006, but Australia kept going for another year. By then, the magazine had slowed to bi-monthly and was losing readers to the internet. In March 2007, its closure was announced and a planned May issue was cancelled. After 23 years, Smash Hits Australia was finished.

0: is a great place to socialise or hold a function.
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5: This is 2RRR. Are we going in the right direction? The Alyssa and Jeff experiment. An hour of music and stuff and more music. We have some more stuff coming up, but some of the music was Cooka Joy with her track Miracle. She's a Melbourne artist and this is the title track from her third EP, which is due out in early December. She wrote the song with Tidge, who also produced, mixed and mastered it, and she said they finished it in one single day. The idea was to capture that first rush of meeting someone, the excitement, uncertainty and everything you start imagining before you really know where it's going.
6: Following that was Shirley Shirley with Heart Blush. They're twin sisters, Janaya and Anisha Okapalans, from the south coast of New South Wales, and this is their first release since their Patchwork Palace EP. The sisters grew up hearing old records through their grandparents, which fed into the harmonies and 1960s pop they've built the project around. Earlier this year, they also played their first international show at South by Southwest in Austin after already appearing at festivals including Yours and Owls and Lost Paradise here in Australia. Following that was a message from our station sponsors, and that was followed by a little sting that we created ourselves, and then following that was this little set of back announcers, which brings us right up to now. And this.

In this little segment, which we presume is called First Thought, Best Thought, because we were just told that about 15 times, we create a safe private space live on radio broadcast across the globe for trusting that first thought that comes to your brain before all of those voices start to chip away at your brain matter. I'm going to see if my daughter's first thought is her best thought. I'd usually have thought so, but after this segment, I'm beginning to think not, and so with no thoughts, Alyssa, and no time to think, here's your first one.

0: What's your guess?
1: I wrote down, I got some medicine. I'm going to grab a beer and think about the government. I'm in a trench.
0: Johnny's in the basement mixing up the medicine. I'm on the pavement thinking about the government. The man in the trench coat, badge out, laid off, says he's got a bad cough, wants to get paid off. Look out, kid. That's the Stereophonics version of Subterranean Homesick Blues. Okay, here's the next one.

0: God knows where you are. Something in the kitchen. You're looking for a new friend. Watch out, kids.
1: God knows when, but you're doing it again. You better duck down the alleyway looking for a new friend. The man in the coonskin cap in a pig pen wants $11. You only got 10. Look out, kid. Now, that was the Red Hot Chili Peppers version of Subterranean Homesick Blues. Okay, here's the final one.

0: Maggie gonna find the plants in her bedroom?
1: Maggie comes Fleetfoot, face full of black soot, talking about the heat put plants in the bed, but the phone's tapped anyway. Maggie says that many say they must bust in early May, orders from the DA. Look out, kid. That was Bob Dylan singing Bob Dylan's version of Subterranean Homesick Blues. So, Alyssa, as Bob Dylan said on Subterranean Homesick Blues, you don't need a weatherman to know which way the wind blows. You scored, well, you got about four words right in all of that. So I'm going to give you 0.4 out of 3. And so your first thought probably isn't your best thought.

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4: We heard just then from Sydney's Ghazal with her new song, Eat Dirt. She taught herself to write and produce music after spending years making demos at home and released her first EP, I Accidentally Burned Out the House, in 2023, which was followed by Gods Into Frauds last year. She also handles the visual side of the work herself, and this year she's been picked for Rolling Stone Australia's Fresh Sounds Class of 2026. Up top then was Liz Moore's Liminal with Glue Gun, the new single from their third album, Hypernormal, which comes out in a couple of weeks. Right now, let's hear one from James the Seventh. You are on The Experiments.

That was Let's Get Acquainted by James the Seventh from her new EP Signs, which came out in August. James is from Pittsburgh, Pennsylvania, and she came to music after a knee injury ended the ballet career she'd been working towards for years. Next up is Lip Stains with their song Sexy.

Thanks for joining us this week. Big Kev is all teed up to bring you 2 hours of Sydney Sounds. To take us out today is one of the new ones from Fontaines DC. This one is Tongue. Have a good week, experimentalists.

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4: Kathleen, this is the Sydney Sound Show, 2RRFM, with Big Daddy K. Joining me in the studio this week is Simon Hodges from the band The Departments, who are performing out at the Mosh Pit on October the 10th.
5: Yes, and next Saturday.
4: Next Saturday?
5: Yeah.
4: At the Mosh Pit.
5: Yep.
4: And I'm going to start the show with some bands that are performing next, performing actually on October... The 10th. They're out of the Mosh Pit on next Friday. Next Friday, of course. They're talking about a band called The Gruntled, and also on the bill are Trappist Afterlife and Dirtbag, and also The Escapes. The Gruntled, they're launching their new 45 RPM vinyl single. The gig of which I'm going to start the Sydney Sound Show, Gruntled, and this song called Gate Crash.
6: それで潜り込もうか。
7: イエーイ。
6: イエーイ。

0: Simon Hodges and Election Day. Simon Hodges is the guest of Sydney Sound Studio this afternoon, but also previous to that, we heard from Trappist Afterland and a song called Incarnation Blues. Also, we started off the show with The Gruntled and a track called Gate Crash. And Gruntled and Trappist Afterland, as well as Dirtbag and The Escapes, are all performing next Friday out at the Mosh Pit in King Street in Erskineville. It's Gruntled's single launch, the track that we heard from Gruntled, Gate Crash. That's their latest single, which is released on 45 RPM vinyl. The Gruntled being a band that very much influenced by garage and psychedelia, though they use medieval instruments in the lineup of the band, like hurdy-gurdy and things like that. So it's sort of interesting sort of mashup there. And it's a Trappist Afterland. They've got a bit of a folky medieval feel to their music as well. Of course, Dirtbag and Escapes are very much into this sort of garage and freak beat type punk sounds. And that's all happening next Friday out at the Mosh Pit in King Street, Newtown. And on a Saturday of the Mosh Pit, you can catch Angel versus
1: Animal.
0: Yeah. Angel versus Animal. They're launching their album. Also on the bill are Bluesadelic and
1: SMD. Those are both from Newcastle, those bands, SMD and Bluesadelic.
0: Yeah. Right. But also on the bill is Simon Hodges and The Department. And Simon Hodges is a guest in the Sydney Sound Show at the moment. And, we heard the track Watch Your Situation, which is from Simon Hodges' solo album called
1: Bark Like a Rabbit.
0: Yeah. But also his band, The Department, they were formed to play those songs?
1: To play live. Yeah, that's right. I recorded the album before actually, playing a show with the band, but, found the guys, Lucas and Adam and Steve, they've been really good. We've been playing gigs for a little while now. Got a handful of them under our belt. We're going to be playing a couple of gigs this year, not this month, we're playing a couple of gigs. We've got the Mosh Pit Saturday, October 10. We're also going to be playing at Kiss My Brass in Marrickville on Thursday, October 22nd. I'll talk about the gig that's happening first, which is the Mosh Pit Bar next Saturday, October 10, because that venue, the Mosh Pit Bar in Erskineville, has actually announced it's going to be closing permanently. Its last gig is going to be November 28. Simon Hodges and The Department, we played our first show as a band there, so that's a really sad thing for us that it's closing. Our last show will be that gig on Saturday, October 10. We're supporting Angel the Animal as they launch their self-titled debut album. Special signed copies of the CD debut album will be available at the show. Also performing RSMD, as we said. They're actually aiming to do 100 shows in this year, 2026, and this show, I believe, is going to be show number 82 for them this year. And also Bluesadelic, as I said, they're both from Newcastle. It's a free entry gig starting at 8 p.m, and that's at, yes, the Mosh Pit Bar is located a short walk from St. Peter's train station at 642A King Street, and that is, next Saturday. So if you come along next Saturday to Mosh Pit Bar, it'd be great.
0: Yeah, it is a shame Mosh Pit's closing. Obviously, both the gigs that I've mentioned so far are the Mosh Pit, and the majority of all the bands that I feature on the show are obviously play at the Mosh Pit. It's going to leave a big hole in the Sydney sound scene, I think. That though, hopefully there's always new venues coming up, of course, but Mosh Pit, of course, is one of the better ones. Great staff.
1: I mean, if you've been in there, they put some money into it. It's a really good looking venue at the moment, so it's really sad that it's actually not going to be able to host venues anymore after November.
0: The department haven't played there before, or
1: We've played two gigs there. As I said, we played our very first gig there.
0: All right.
1: We played another one. I think was it earlier this year? I think. Yep, we did. We're going to be playing there again. So three times, but we won't get to play there again, I don't believe. And it'll be the same for all the other bands playing there that night.
0: All right. Well, Angel versus Animal. That's a band that they're doing their headlining, is that right?
1: Yeah, that's right, because they're doing their album launch. Angel v Animal have actually written, engineered and produced the album themselves in the home studio. their duo, Adam and Aurora. They describe it as for fans of post-punk, alt-rock, punk, psych, noise and prog music. It's a soft album launch, so there's no official online platform release date yet. It's, as I say, debut album, self-titled Angel of the Animal. It's a 12-song concept album with over an hour of music, and the band have said that it is 10-plus years and literally thousands and thousands of hours in the making. They're also going to be hitting the road for an album tour, actually, because, you know, they're very happy to get this album out. I mentioned also that they're going to be playing at La La La's in Wollongong on Sunday, October 18, at the Wicked Wickham Weekend Punk Fest in Newcastle on Saturday, October 24. That's taking place at the Croatian Wickham Sports Club in Newcastle. And also up at the Link and Pin in Woi Woi, Angel the Animal are going to be playing there on Saturday, November 7.
0: Great. All right. We've got a track from Angel the Animal. There's a track called She-Wolf.
1: Yeah. Now, they're saying it's a song about the perils of adultery. She-Wolf is a metaphor for a destructive figure. And this show at the Mosh Pit Bar next Saturday, they're going to be playing this live for the first time. And the track is currently available now on all streaming platforms.
0: Okay, Angel the Animal, She-Wolf.

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1: 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For more details, search Granny Smith Festival 2026 or call the City of Ryde on 9952 822.
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0: Ranger Spicy and a track called Don't Be Cold. Also in there, we heard from Chris Mezurek and the Bavaro Wave Riders, and The Kiss Off was the name of that song. Chris Mezurek, of course, legendary guitarist from Radio Birdman, his current band, Dog Soldier, were performing in Sydney out at the Marrickville Bowling Club on October the 24th. And also in there, we heard from Josh Shipton and the Blue Eyed Ravens. There was a track called Every Teardrop, and Josh Shipton and the Blue Eyed Ravens are performing this evening out at the Gasoline Pony. And also in there, we heard from Angel the Animal and She-Wolf. Angel the Animal, who are performing along with my guest Simon Hodges and The Department next Saturday out of the Mosh Pit in Erskineville. And in the studio with me is Simon Hodges from The Department. And the last track we played, Ranger Spacey. What can you tell us about Ranger Spacey?
1: Ranger Spacey, they're actually playing a one-off reunion gig at Petersham Bowling Club. That's tomorrow, October 4. The band has sort of had a tradition going now of getting together and playing a gig on the 40th birthdays of the band members. Supporting Ranger Spacey tomorrow will be Alex Guthrie and the Richard Cartwright Band. The event is taking place from 2 p.m. to 5 p.m. Tickets are available now from Humanitix for $10 plus booking fee. And Petersham Bowling Club is located at 77 Brighton Street, about a 5-minute walk from Petersham train station. That's Ranger Spacey getting together for a one-off show tomorrow.
0: Great, yeah, and those guys.
1: Actually, I played in another band with the drummer of Ranger Spacey, yeah. And also Lucas, who plays guitar in The Department, he and I both played in a band with the drummer of Ranger Spacey back when we were in high school and a little bit afterwards. So, yeah, that's how we know them.
0: Oh, great. Have you seen them perform before? Or?
1: Not for a while. Like I said, this is a reunion gig, so they haven't been playing for a little while. But, yeah, I did see them play. They played pretty well, yeah.
0: Oh, terrific. Oh, good. And so...

0: the department says, yeah, they're all, how'd you get them together? Are you saying they're school friends?
1: Well, yeah, I mean, like Lucas, I remembered Lucas from, you know, from our time in previous bands and doing stuff after that. And then also I met Steve, the drummer, as he was a friend of my dad's, and I met Adam, basically, who's a bass player, basically through that sort of circle of Steve and my dad and things. So, yeah, we're pretty happy with what we're doing at the moment. Yeah,
0: okay.
1: And actually, what we've spoken before, you mentioned that we've got a gig coming up in Mosh Pit Bar next Saturday. We've also got a gig going to be playing at Kiss My Brass in Marrickville on Thursday, October the 22nd. So that's in a few weeks from now. We're going to be supporting Verator, who recently made the final of the UNSW Battle of the Bands, and also the Otherwise Men, who won the Elton Chong Industry Plant Fight Club Band Comp, which took place earlier this year, and they've just recently released their album In Another Land. That Kiss My Brass show is free entry. It's also a free entry show, and we'll go from 8 p.m. to 12 p.m. at 59 Sydenham Road, which is a short distance from Sydenham train station.
0: Yeah, and so with the apartment, you're saying you played in previous bands. Why don't you tell us a bit about your history, Simon?
1: Oh, yeah, well, just our band's called Whiskers of Jess. We played basically in the later years of high school and a couple of years after that. And then basically just sort of drifted apart and things. And I did play in another band after that. But then I really put the music on hold and went away and did a radio course and was a radio presenter in Coffs Harbour for a couple of years. Came back and just sort of, again, just wasn't really doing much music, but I was still recording with a person up in Katoomba, my producer Travis. So that's how I was able to work on the album. It took a long time to do the album just because we did it very gradually, just when we were able to do it. And I got that released and put the band together and touring, well, not touring, but playing gigs now around Sydney, and very happy to be doing what we're doing. Yeah.
0: Oh, truly. Oh, great. All right. We'll play a track from your solo album. Bark Like a Rabbit. How long ago did it come out?
1: It came out in 2023. Yeah. So I've been a little bit busy in between things, but really looking to sort of ramp up the gigs now, and really happy to be gigging around Sydney in the next sort of little while.
0: All right. And what you on your solo album, you play all the instruments? Or?
1: I play guitar, except for one guitar part. Travis plays one guitar part on one song, but I play all the guitar parts. A lot of the bass parts, but not all of them. And there are a variety of different, three different drummers, actually, who play the drums across the album as well. Yeah, and also the horn section there, got some people I knew also from high school to play horns on a lot of the tracks on the album.
0: Great. Well, we're going to play a track from another song called What's Your Situation from Simon Hodges from his Bark Like a Rabbit album.

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0: Yeah, that's the Ramalamas and a song called Devil's Playground. And the Ramalamas, they're performing November the 2nd out at the Golden Barley Hotel. It's their album launch. Actually, it's November the 7th. It's Saturday, November the 7th at the Golden Barley Hotel. Ramalamas doing the album launch. And yeah, Devil's Playground was the name of that track. Also in there, we heard from The Other Wise Men and Angel. And also Simon Hodges, my guest in the Triple R studio, and a song called What's Your Situation? Simon Hodges, of course, is a guest in the studio. Also with his band, The Department, and they're performing next Saturday out at the Mosh Pit in King Street in Erskineville, along with Angel V. Angel and Blues Adelic and...
1: SMD.
0: Yeah. All right. And, yeah, so, of course, you're listening to Sydney Sounds with Big Daddy K and Simon Hodges. Yeah, and so, yeah, what, SMD, what does that stand for, do you know?
1: I'm not too sure what SMD stands for.
0: It's frustrating, isn't it? Yeah. Initials in their name.
1: What I can let you know is that they're telling me they're Newcastle punks who say they love punk, metal, jazz, acrobatics, rock and roll, soul, skating, surfing, and the night. So... think that they'll be watching the grand final tomorrow.
0: Yeah.
1: They're attempting to play 100 shows in 2026, and they've played 5 shows with Angel the Animal, and another one will be that free entry show at Mosh Pit Bar this next Saturday, October 10. That's Angel the Animal's album launch, and as you said, like, I'm playing with my band Simon Hodges and The Department, and also Blues Adelic. They are also from Newcastle, and that gig will start at 8 p.m. In terms of stuff happening in Newcastle, SMD, they're also going to be playing with Angel the Animal at the Wicked Wickham Weekend Punkin' Fest, taking place at the Croatian Wickham Sports Club in Newcastle on Saturday, October 24, with tickets for that festival available now from Humanitix. Also, you mentioned you played The Other Wise Men, Angel, and that's an amount of songs. That track, Angel, is from the album that they released a few weeks ago called In Another Land. They actually won the Industry Plant Fight Club band comp that was held at Elton Chong in Penrith earlier this year. And yeah, we've got a gig with them, another free entry gig. We're going to be playing with The Other Wise Men and also Berater at a free entry show at Kiss My Brass in Marrickville on Thursday, October 22nd. And Kiss My Brass is located a short walk from Sydenham train station at 59 Sydenham Road, and that show's going to be taking place from 8 p.m. till midnight.
0: Right. Yeah, I mean, I've walked past Kiss My Brass lots of times on the way up to the Marrickville Bowling Club. I've never actually dropped in there, but it looks like it would be a pretty good...
1: It's a really good-looking place, and they're doing gigs pretty much every night. So
0: oh, good.
1: It's really good, yeah.
0: Well, it's not good. There's another place, a new place with live acts, and... yeah, I don't know if they don't play. Do they play many rock acts there? I don't think.
1: Well, they vary. They play a variety of styles, which is a good thing. Yeah.
0: Yeah, because usually when I walk past, there's usually a piano player or something playing or whatever. But that's great. Well, it's great that there's a venue there. I have to check it out, and sounds like a good excuse to check it out with bands like that playing there as well.
1: Yeah, well, it'd be great if you could come on Thursday the 22nd. Yeah. We'd love to have you there.
0: For sure. Oh, good. All right, and what have we got next?
1: SMD.
0: Yeah, SMD. That's right. They're the one. They're playing at
1: Mosh Pit Bar on Saturday, October 10.
0: Okay, of course, with you guys. All right. And Man Like Me is the name of this track from SMD.

We're done. Verity's up next. They come a long way, so stick around to see them. Thank you very much to the Hammo, Ben, Liam, and Spencer's fucking doing his 10-year career. He's wrapping it up. So give it up for Spencer.

0: Yeah. Looks like our program here that does plays MP3s again, it's frozen. It happens every now and then. I don't know what causes that, but it's suddenly everything goes faints on my computer screen here. It'll recover, I hope.
1: Okay. Sooner or later, but, doing spinning circle thing on the screen.
0: Yeah.
1: Yeah.
0: Yeah, okay, so it's recovered. I wonder if this one's going to stay. Thank you. Let's see how it's going. Okay. I'll back announce. Yeah, that was... we heard Dr. Taos and Boiling From the Inside. That's a brand new single from band Dr. Taos. Also, we heard Men Like Me, and what was the name of that actor?
1: That was SMD. Yeah, actually, if you're going up to Newcastle on Saturday, October 24th, find yourself heading up the M1, you might consider going to the Wicked Wickham Weekend Punk Fest, which has SMD playing there. It's an all-ages festival, however, under 18s must be accompanied by an adult, taking place from 3 p.m. at the Croatian Wickham Sports Club. On the lineup are I Hate People, yes, that really is the band name, Zipper Clone, SMD, Andrew V Animal, Disco, Citizen Fire, and Poison Cherry. Tickets for that are $10 plus booking fee, available now from Humanitix. Or, if you didn't feel like going to Newcastle on that weekend, this coming weekend at Mosh Pit Bar, Saturday, October 10, you can see SMD playing along with my band, Simon Hodges and The Department, and Bluesadelic, who are also from Newcastle. And we're all supporting Angel the Animal. They are releasing their self-titled debut album. It's a soft launch, so they haven't got a specific date it's going to be available, but they're releasing their album at that show. It is a free entry show, so it'd be great if you could come to Mosh Pit Bar, 6428 King Street, next Saturday from 8 p.m.
0: Yeah, I don't know what's in the water up there at Newcastle, but there seems to be a lot of great bands happening from around that area at the moment. I did a show a few months ago featuring Newcastle acts, in fact, which bands like Drugs in Sport and to name one or two. but I mean, there's so many of them, isn't there? But seems to be a bit of a
1: vibrant. It's a great music city. Yes.
0: Yeah. You obviously go there very much.
1: Well, I haven't been there in a little while. It's just you know, in terms of the reputation, and just, you know, in terms of the gigging culture that's there, you know, it's got a great reputation.
0: I guess there's just a lot of good studios and record stores and places
1: and venues,
0: to support venues. I suppose being a beach type area attracts a lot of younger people, I suppose, and people into rock and roll, which aren't young these days, of course.
1: Industrial sort of founded city, so
0: yeah,
1: the big rock influence. Yeah.
0: Great. All right. Okay, and we're listening to Sydney Sound Show, 2 FM, Big Daddy K, and they're going to play a song from Simon Hodges from your album Bark Like a Rabbit. Where'd you get that title from? It's a great title.
1: I actually saw it on a kid's cartoon.
0: All right.
1: When someone was in prison, they're saying, when am I going to get out of here? And they were actually a rabbit, and the guard said, when you bark like a rabbit. Because it was just something from earlier in the episode, so it's sort of probably lacking a fair bit of context as I'm describing it.
0: That's good. I like the title of this song. Sometimes I can't get going when I wake up in the morning.
1: When I first wake up in the morning, it's pretty self-explanatory, really.
0: Personal experience.
1: Most people can sort of relate to it. That's from some sort of experience,
0: Right. Okay. Simon Hodges, and sometimes I can't get going when I first wake up in the morning.

Sometimes I can't get going. When I first wake up,

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0: Verita and a track called Unorthodox Rumours. Also in there, heard from the Mescaltones and City Lights. The Mescaltones, who are performing tomorrow at the Corduroy Beach Club on Sydney's Northern Beaches. They're actually a Northern Beaches based band, or from there, but they play all over Sydney. And a great live act if you should try and catch them. That's on Sunday, this coming Sunday. And also, and there we heard from my guest Simon Hodges, and Sometimes I Can't Get Up in the Morning.
1: Can't get going when I wake up in the morning,
0: of course. And that's sort of your Bark Like a Rabbit album. Is that available for?
1: It's on all the streaming services. If people want to get a physical copy, they can actually do it through my website at simonhodges.com.au. So it is available that way. But apart from that, it is also on all the streaming. It's been out for a little while.
0: Okay.
1: Yeah. That band we played, the last track there, Verita, they actually recently made the final of the UNSW Battle of the Bands. And that track was called Unorthodox Rumours. That was actually a demo version. They're planning on releasing the finished version in the next few months. And they're going to be playing a free gig at Kiss My Brass in Marrickville on Thursday, October 22nd, along with myself, Simon Hodges, and the department, and the other wise men. Kiss My Brass is located a short walk from Sydenham train station at 59 Sydenham Road. And that will be taking place from 8 p.m. to midnight.
0: Oh,
1: just wanted to get that in there.
0: Let people know about all that sort of stuff.
1: Yeah, and the other band that's playing, the other wise men, they actually won the Elton Chong Industry Plant Fight Club band comp earlier this year. So some bands that did pretty well in band comps are going to be playing there on the 22nd of October.
0: Right. Okay. Yeah, I guess when we were a band trying to get gigs, the main thing is to network, isn't it? Sounds like you're good at networking.
1: I'm trying to get things organised. You know, sometimes I've approached people and they've included me in their gigs, or sometimes I've sort of lined gigs up myself. But, you know, so you just really got to reach out to people, definitely, at this point, yeah.
0: Yeah, because in Sydney, so it's pretty hard, isn't it? There's a lot of bands, not very many, venues, and getting less and less, unfortunately. But, of course, there's always new things coming up. Like Kiss My Brass sounds like it's good. They're putting on some more rock type acts.
1: Well, yeah, like I said before, they have music most nights, I think. So it's really good. And there was another venue that actually used to have music most nights, is Lazy Thinking, but that's actually closing.
0: But
1: there aren't that many gigs, venues, I should say, who try to host music a lot of the time, like every night. So it's good to have a venue like Kiss My Brass doing that, yeah.
0: For sure. Great. All right. And, all right. Well, we'll play. Actually, we'll play another track from your album, Bark Like a Rabbit. This one's called Constant and Consistent. Do you want to tell us a bit about that?
1: It's just about, you know, I guess how everybody's a person, you know, regardless of the time period or where you are. Just, you know, the universality, is that even a word? Like, there's just how everybody's the same. Like, the people are people. That sort of thing. Yeah.

0: Yeah, Dog Soldier and The Shiny Side. Dog Soldier, of course, they're the new the band featuring Chris, former Radio Birdman member Chris Majorak, and they're performing out at the Mosh Pit on the 24th of October. Also, which actually happens to be Big Daddy K's birthday for that matter as well. But anyway, 24th of October, Dog Soldier featuring Chris Majorak, and yeah, Shiny Side was named that single. Also on the bill are Fuck the Neighbours, who are like a Australian like punk style, well, they're a punk cover band really, but they're a band that features members of bands from the 70s punk, Sydney punk scene, and they specialise in doing that, which is of course is back, well, Radio Birdman being one of the original bands that sort of kicked off that whole scene. And anyway, also in there, yeah, we heard from Mick and Ursula Four and Cranking It Up, actually a Queensland act, Mick and Ursula Four, which features Mick Medjoo, who is, of course, best known as the guitarist, singer, songwriter from the Screaming Tribesmen, which, of course, featured Chris Majorak at one stage as well, one of the classic bands from the Australian, from the, you know, the Aussie alternative music scene of the 80s. And now that's their latest actor, Mick and Ursula Four, they're called, or Mick Medjoo and his partner Ursula, the band Ursula Four, and Cranking Up was the name of that single. Also in there, you heard from Simon Hodges and Constant and Consistent is the name of that song, and Simon Hodges, of course, is a guest on the Sydney Sound Show, which you're currently listening to on 2RRR FM with Big Daddy K. All right, well, yeah, now, of course, on Saturday, you're performing out at the Mosh Pit in Erskineville, and the headline act, though, is Angel v.
1: The Animal, yeah.
0: The Animal, and they're launching their album?
1: Yeah, it's a self-titled debut album. It's a soft launch, so they don't actually have a specific time that they're going to be making it available, but they are going to be special CD-signed copies of this album available at that show at Mosh Pit Bar on Saturday, October 10. And they're also performing at that show is Bluesadelic and SMD, and they are both bands from Newcastle, and it is a free entry show as well, so it'd be great if people could come to Mosh Pit Bar next Saturday from 8 p.m.
0: What time is the department on?
1: We're on second, so probably be somewhere about 9, something like that.
0: Cool. All right, well, I'm going to play a track from Angel v. Animal, and is this a track off the new album, is it? Or?
1: Yeah, it's called Foot of My Bed to the Kingdom of Love, and they're a duo, Adam and Aurora, Angel the Animal. They describe this track as bespeaking of the inner journey the listener is taken on during the course of that album. And the song is currently available on streaming platforms, so it is out now.

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0: Socratic Turnbuckles and Bad News Travels Fast. That's their latest single. Also in there, we heard from Angel V Animal and Foot of My Bed to the Kingdom
1: of Love.
0: Right. Yeah. Okay. And, you've been listening to Sydney Sound Show, 2FM, with Big Daddy K, because my guest Simon Hodges. Simon in the departments, one of the acts performing next Saturday out at the Mosh Pit, and you're on at 9 o'clock, the departments.
1: Around that time, yeah, we've got four bands. It'll be Bluesadelic, and then us, and then SMD, and then the headliner's Andrew the Animal, because it is their album launch show. Next Saturday at Mosh Pit Bar, yeah.
0: Oh, great. And Natalie, of course, is coming in next with the Time Slide Show. Another 2 hours of great alternative local music. You can catch Sydney Sounds every Saturday between 2 and 4. Going to finish off the Sydney Sounds Show with the Pearl Poppers, a song called Skeleton in a Skin Suit. And stay tuned for Natalie and Time Slides.

Hello, everybody. Welcome. My name's Natalie. You are listening to the Timesides program and you're on 2RRR 88.5 FM. It's wonderful to be here with you today. I will be here with you for the next 2 hours. It's great to be back. I want to say a big, huge thank you to the wonderful Stevie B from the Album Hour for doing my show for me last week. I had some family commitments and so, yeah, Stevie B kindly stepped in and filled in for me, and I know he had a great time and he enjoyed doing the 2 hours. You can normally hear Stevie B straight after my show with Mike and Stevie B doing the Album Hour from 6 till 7. So, yeah, I know he enjoyed the experience, and maybe we'll have him back again on, you know, doing the Time Slides show again, you know, if I need a Saturday off or something. But, yeah, big thanks to Stevie B for looking after you guys last week while I was away. I'm back. A big thank you, of course, to the one and only Big Daddy K for another awesome edition of the Sydney Sounds program. Big Daddy K will be back with you next Saturday from 2 o'clock till 4 o'clock. He always delivers, always has a great show. So, yeah, make sure you're back here next Saturday for Big Daddy K's Sydney Sounds program. What have we got coming up on the show today? Well, at about 4:15, I am doing an interview. A phone interview with Monique Watkins, and she is the Assistant Curator of Australian Art at the Art Gallery of New South Wales. And you know I love the Art Gallery. I love going there and checking it out. I can't draw, I can't paint. I'm not an artist, but I love going to the Art Gallery. I love looking and, you know, being immersed in art. So there's an exhibition that actually just opened. It's opening today. It's Sydney Nolan. You might know, obviously, from the Ned Kelly series of paintings. You've probably seen them. They're quite iconic. So there's an exhibition opening today called Nolan Origins. It's about his early sort of formative years of his art. And that opens today. And we're lucky enough that Monique is giving us a little bit of her time today, so that we can chat and find out more about the exhibition. We're also going to be doing another interview at about 5:30 with a local singer-songwriter. Again, this is a phone interview, and her name is Megan Worth. So we're going to be doing that at, that's 5:30, I think we said. So, yes, I'll be chatting with her later on the show, about 5:30. So, yeah, a couple of great phone interviews coming up. I'm excited to be hanging out with you today. I've just come from – I had to go out to Pitt Town or Cat Eye. It was my nephew's birthday, so happy birthday, Luke. I know he won't be listening because he actually – was starting work at Macca's at 4 o'clock, so I know he definitely won't be listening. But happy 17th birthday to my nephew Luke. And it was my niece Lara, her brother and sister, it was her birthday 2 weeks ago. So happy birthday to my niece Lara for 2 weeks ago and happy birthday for Luke for this week. So, yeah, shout-outs to the nieces and nephews. So I've just come literally straight from Pitt Town where we had his birthday lunch today. So that's what I've been doing, family lunch and then driving back here to be with you guys. So I hope you're enjoying the start of the long weekend. It's actually not a long weekend for me because I have to work on Monday. Yes, I know a lot of people have to work on weekends and public holidays and things like that. So shout outs to all the people who are keeping things going this long weekend and working like me on Monday or, you know, today or tomorrow. But I just think, okay, think of the overtime, Nat. Think of the overtime. It's all good. Double time and a half. All right, so we'll play some music and, when we come back we'll come back and we're going to be interviewing Monique Watkins. We'll be getting her on the phone shortly and we'll have a chat. So let's play some music. You're listening to the Timesides program. I'm Natalie. You're here on 2RRR 88.5 FM.

0: Welcome back, everyone. You are listening to the Time Slides program. You're here on 2RRR 88.5 FM with me, Natalie. That was a couple of tracks by a band called The Ups and Downs. I just played Earth Still Spinning, and before that we played Out of Thin Air. And we did an interview with Greg from the band 2 weeks ago on the show, and they've got some gigs coming up in October. So I'll remind you about those as well a little bit later in the show. But you can also check out, just do a Google search on The Ups and Downs, and you'll find all the information. There's an exhibition that has opened up at the Art Gallery of New South Wales today, one of my favourite places. I was actually just there on Wednesday night for Art After Hours. I went to see the Avatar exhibition that has been on. It actually closes this weekend. But there is an amazing new exhibition that has opened up today, and it's called Nolan Origins. And it's, of course, about Sidney Nolan, one of the, most famous, most influential, most important Australian artists that we have. And we are very lucky to be chatting with Monique Watkins, who is the Assistant Curator of Australian Art, so that we can have a chat about this amazing new exhibition that's open today. Monique, thank you so much for joining me on the show today.
1: My pleasure. Thanks for having me, Natalie.
0: And I know it's a busy day because the exhibition literally has opened today. So I'm guessing it's all systems go at the gallery today.
1: Yeah, it's been a big day. It's been exciting to see people come through for the first time and make their way around the exhibition. We've had a few public programs, panel discussions, and we just had a film screening of the true history of the Kelly Gang to celebrate the Ned Kelly paintings in the Nolan exhibition.
0: Of course, yeah. It wasn't the Mick Jagger version of the Ned Kelly movie. I hope it's a slightly better version. So,
1: I'm yet to see the Mick Jagger version, but I am curious.
0: Maybe, maybe don't worry. So, there's better version. So the exhibition is called Nolan Origins, and of course, as I mentioned, it's about Sidney Nolan. Now, I mean, most people would have seen, whether they don't realise that it's him, they probably would have seen those, as you referenced, the Ned Kelly paintings. I mean, for those who don't know, I mean, who was Sidney Nolan, I guess, and why do we know him as being so important to Australian art? Why is he so important to Australian art?
1: Yeah, so Sidney Nolan was an artist born in 1919 in Melbourne. He grew up in St Kilda at a time when modern art had really taken off in Europe, but was still sort of slowly coming to the fore in Australia.
0: Yeah.
1: So he was, from a working class family. He left school at the age of 14 and went to technical college. He was working at a hat factory and exposed to commercial art and design practices, but wasn't training in a particularly formal way except for occasional night classes at the National Gallery of Victoria Art School. But despite this, Nolan was a person who had just an appetite for contemporary or then contemporary art, and he dreamed of joining the avant-garde in Paris. So you can imagine the way that Australians are accessing this kind of art is through magazines coming to us and, looking at pictures of Picasso and Matisse and Cezanne in books. So Nolan was basically a determined young artist who, when he couldn't make it to Paris, he decided he would start to paint and experiment with what he had at hand, which was commercial paints that he'd discovered through his work at a hat factory. And he basically went from there, seeking patronage, almost seeking fame as an artist before he'd even kind of made much of a leap forward.
0: And I mean, one of the taglines in the exhibition I read, it sort of said, the making of an icon. I mean, that's what makes him, an icon. It's a big thing to call something or someone, an icon. Why do we think of him, as an icon?
1: Yeah, I mean, it's hard not to think of Ned Kelly when we think of Sidney Nolan. And, of course, it was his his paintings that have made famous that black square helmet with the slot in it for the Kelly eyes, or even sometimes just a plain view through to a landscape. But beyond the Ned Kelly, Nolan is a real innovator in Australian modern art and Australian modernism. So he's one of the first artists to kind of take those Europeans that he read about and was exploring and to adapt them for a local environment. And something that we were really keen to do in Nolan Origins is look very closely at how Sidney Nolan responded to the landscape of Australia. So to responding to St Kilda in Melbourne, where he grew up.
0: Yeah.
1: So some of his most iconic paintings are of Luna Park in Melbourne, and the Big Dipper roller coaster, the cinemas, the bathers at St Kilda bars. But beyond that, there was the landscape at Heidi, which was the home of John and Sunday Reid, his patrons, on the outskirts of Melbourne, where he spent a great deal of time. And also beyond that, he started to travel very widely in Australia in the 1940s. So he travelled to regional Queensland and New South Wales. He also was extremely interested in flight and flew over the Red Centre of Australia and began to paint a kind of bird's eye view of the landscape he encountered there.
0: He really covered it all.
1: he did it all. And, you know, many Australians were not yet very familiar with some of these more regional locations as we might be today when we're used to more travel.
0: Of course,
1: so
0: yeah.
1: He was really coming up with a way to paint the Australian landscape, sometimes for the first time or with very little precedent.
0: And I guess he was giving, you know, people a way to see this country. I mean, you know, maybe not a lot of people got to travel back then, didn't have, you know, cameras to take photographs, or you couldn't just, you know, you couldn't just Google search images or things like that. So I guess he was really giving people a way to feel they could see their country and connect with their country a little bit more, even through his artwork.
1: Totally. Like, one of the, I think, most impressive rooms in the exhibition is dedicated to Nolan's Central Australia paintings. We sometimes use the term outback, or Alexis Wright, the author, has talked about the mythologized outback. So I think with Nolan, you know, he used to take a mail plane, go along with one of the aviators who would deliver the post to the regional towns in the Northern Territory, and it's through that aerial flight that Nolan started to see the land, and also meeting local people in remote towns, and he started to get a sense that the Australian outback was not, you know, a place over there. It was a place that people live and indeed have had connections to for thousands of years. So, one of the major ways that people did know that landscape, of course, was through the work of Albert Namatjira, mm-hmm. through his beautiful watercolours of these parts of the country.
0: Yeah.
1: So, you know, no one would have been familiar with those, but these are quite large paintings that show almost like a moonscape view of this bright red earth and these like expansive, opalescent blue skies. They're really something to behold altogether.
0: It's amazing. And the exhibition, which is called Nolan Origin, so I guess it's a bit of a giveaway in the title, but it sort of covers his, I guess, his formative years, the late 1930s to 1953.
1: Yes.
0: I mean, when just before he left to go to London. I mean, and I was reading that this is sort of the first major exhibition that's dedicated to those formative years. I mean, what is it about these years that made it, you know, make it so special, make it, you know, worthy of a, you know, its own sort of exhibition?
1: Yeah, so it is the first major survey to dedicate itself just to these years. So it's a really concentrated period of only about 15 years.
0: Yeah.
1: And I think what we really wanted to do was hone in on his time in Australia and to suggest that it's actually those experiences that he had here in Australia that continued to influence him for the rest of his life. When he left in 1953 to move to England, he didn't necessarily know that that would be a forever move. I think over the years he talked about, oh, when I go back, when I move back to Australia, and he continued to paint the things that he saw there. But he would later claim that he was almost, you know, more obsessed and inspired by the Australian landscape and by Australia because he was overseas, and that really sharpened that engagement with country here. So it's a really unique opportunity to see him develop almost day by day sometimes when he's posted to the Wimmera in regional Victoria during the Second World War, and that's the time when he attempts painting the landscape almost for the first time, something which previously would have seemed a little too traditional for him. And he was so determined to be an avant-garde artist, which at that time meant abstract art. But unlike most artists who become more abstract over their career, Nolan began with abstraction and then moved towards a more figurative expression. So his Wimmera paintings, which are these, you know, red, yellow and blue, really brightly coloured, primary coloured landscapes that captured the sunlight, the wheat fields, the bright blue sky, but also train tracks, labourers, workers, school children in the landscape. You know, he's working on these so rapidly. You can see from the dates that some of them follow each other day after day.
0: Wow.
1: And kind of like, yeah, really like quickly developing this vocabulary for how he could paint the Australian landscape and specifically the Wimmera.
0: And do you think, Monique, did his work sort of change or his connection, like if he moved to London, I mean, it's not like you can just, back in the 1950s, you wouldn't be just popping back to Australia on a flight every, you know, every few months to come back and visit. It was a long, you know, it was a big journey, a big thing back then. Did it sort of change his connection or change his art much after he had left London? Left Australia for London, do you think, or?
1: Yeah, I mean, I think it definitely changed his work. He was able to return to Australia sometimes.
0: Yeah.
1: For instance, in 1967, we had a retrospective here at the Art Gallery of New South Wales of Nolan's work, and he came back to Australia on that occasion and, you know, would have these extended visits. But I think he used the opportunity of being based in England to really travel to other places. Like, he was, you know, a really dedicated traveller, him and his wife, Cynthia Nolan, who was a writer, and their daughter Jinx, you know, would travel very frequently together. And being based in England meant that he was able to visit Europe very frequently,
0: yeah,
1: see Italian art, but also further afield. He spent time in Africa. He painted an African series. He painted a Gallipoli series, and even Antarctica. So he kind of continued that. That he has had that continuous appetite for new landscapes that could inspire his artwork.
0: Yeah. I mean, it's said that Sidney Nolan, that sort of he transformed, you know, Australian art, and that his influence is still, you know, felt today, and he, I guess, allowed us to see, you know, our country in a different way, giving us sort of, you know, more of a, you know, an identity. I mean, how do you feel he transformed our art? I mean, you know, and what do you see as his sort of ongoing influence?
1: That's a big question, but I mean, I think what comes to mind is how many artists are influenced by Nolan today, and also how fresh his paintings appear. So he was really, you know, in these early works experimenting with a naive style in some of the work, and you can see that it's executed quite quickly. He wasn't worried about precision or about modelling figures. They're sort of like brushed off really fast and loosely and energetically, and to some extent it feels like they could have been painted last week. And I think in recent contemporary art, I'm thinking the last 10 years or so, there's been such a turn to figuration in painting, you know, away from abstraction, and I think this embrace of representation, and I think Nolan is such a strong influence. When I look at for artists who are painting in that way, when I look at the Kelly series, for example, I see, you know, like sort of whimsically painted horses leaping through the landscape. Or in later Western Queensland works, there are these mad birds, like cockatoos and ducks that sort of appear in the sky in quite a whimsical fashion. And I can just see that influence so strongly in many artists working today, and many artists will say they really love Nolan.
0: Yeah. Now, I mean, a big feature of the Nolan Origins exhibition is, I mean, his iconic, you know, we've referenced it already in our chat, his Ned Kelly paintings, which there's 27 paintings, and they're actually being shown together for the first time in something like, I mean, 60 years. That's amazing. That must have been a super mammoth effort on all of your parts at the gallery to get, you know, these 27 paintings together. So that's quite significant to have all of them in the one room together to be able to see the whole, I mean, story. What is it about these paintings that, you know, I guess people would consider them sort of amongst the most important Australian, you know, artworks, you know, ever made?
1: Yes, they're really considered national treasures, and it's a historic opportunity for us to bring all 27 together. I think it's the first time in Sydney that you can see them since 1964, so in over 60 years. 26 of these, of course, belong to the National Gallery of Australia, so we're incredibly grateful that they've allowed them to go on loan to us for the exhibition. Usually they're on near permanent display at the NGA. The 27th one, of course, is from the Art Gallery of New South Wales collection, First Class Marksman, and that's also a favourite for audiences here. So seeing them together is really special. They're presented in the exact order that Nolan selected in 1948 when they were first exhibited. So he was quite obsessed with the Kelly story and painted around 45 paintings in total, but he selected just 27 to be exhibited together. And with each of those works, he assigned a quote from his research. So many of them are taken from Kelly's own writing, the Gerildery letter, the transcript from the trial, and also J.J. Keneally's The True History of the Kelly Gang book. So we've presented them exactly as Nolan kind of intended in 48, and you can read each of those quotations along with the work.
0: It's amazing that they're all still, that they're all together in, like, that you know, like, 27 different owners don't have them, that they haven't been separated over the years, that they've still sort of remained almost intact with 27 being owned by the National Gallery. That seems like a monumental feat just for, yeah, them not to be separated and gone all over the world.
1: Indeed. Well, it's a big story, but no one painted these works. It's a juicy one, really. Yeah. I'd recommend reading the book Modern Love if anyone wants to know more about Nolan and Heidi and John and Sunday Reid. But Nolan painted these works allegedly on the dining table of this home that he lived in with John and Sunday.
0: Okay.
1: And they were actually almost his parting gift to them once he left and pursued a life outside of Melbourne. So Sunday really held on to these works and treasured them, and it's really thanks to John and Sunday Reid that they became the national treasures that we know them as today. They believed very firmly from the beginning that these were important Australian artworks. They were landmark series and they should be seen. And so they made sure they were shown in Paris and Rome and, really reached a large audience. And then eventually they gifted them to the National Gallery.
0: It's an amazing gift. I mean, it's almost like those Ned Kelly paintings are almost part of almost like history. They almost like perpetuated that bushranger mythology, got people really interested, I guess, you know, in the Ned Kelly story. And you know, that's why there's been, you know, TV shows, movies, you know, et cetera, about Ned Kelly. It's probably a lot in part to do with Nolan's paintings that's kept it in our bushrangers in our mind, I guess, as part of our national, you know, identity.
1: Definitely. I mean, the Kelly mask appeared at the 2000 Olympics. It's kind of a major feature of that celebration. Yeah, I think we always think of the Kelly series now in relation to that bushranger history, as you said, and it's clearly enduring, like, this interrogation, maybe, or fascination with underdog figures in Australia, outlaws, people who are oppressed or don't belong, and more broadly, that kind of Australian Gothic genre of what does it mean to be in this landscape and maybe be lost or not quite belong there.
0: Yeah, they're amazing, you know, they are amazing works. I mean, so influential. I mean, now the exhibition, which is called Nolan Origins, there's like 150 works that are part of the exhibition, which is brilliant. So that's a great exhibition. You know, a lot to see. I'm sure I'll be in there for an hour or two at least. I mean, now that's a lot of work. So is there for you, Monique, and I know this is a hard question to ask a curator, but do you have a favorite work, or do you have like one that you might say, yeah, don't walk past this one, have a really good, you know, look at this one. I know we've talked about the Ned Kelly series, but, you know, is there another one that's a favourite of yours or a highlight for you?
1: Well, I think today I would say my favourite, and it's a small work, so it's probably a good one to keep an eye out for, is called Going to School from 1942, and it's from Nolan's Wimmera series. It was painted when he was conscripted into the army. And it's in that early phase I mentioned when he's figuring out how he can paint the landscape and how he can paint figures in it.
0: Yeah.
1: And it's quite an intimate little work. It's on paper that's been stuck down on cardboard, so it's even got kind of your corrugation through the surface. He was really would use whatever he had on hand. But it's a gorgeous painting of a schoolgirl from behind. It's back of her head and the top of her shoulders in her uniform. And on her way to school, she's been faced with the sight of a plane crash. So you've got the colours of, you know, a golden landscape, blue sky, but everywhere these kind of almost cubist shapes of like a smashed up plane. And it's just this strange encounter between a figure and the landscape, and also something that doesn't belong there in a time of great creativity for Nolan, but also I imagine quite a lot of angst because it's the war, and he even entered this into an anti-fascist art exhibition in Melbourne at the time. So, yeah, I think there's sort of something for everyone in this work, and it just kind of caught me by surprise when I saw it again this week.
0: Yeah, that's a good recommendation. I'll make sure I'll make sure when I come to see the exhibition I keep an eye out. So the exhibition is called Nolan Origins. It starts today. You do have plenty of time to see it. It actually runs through until the 7th of February. You can get tickets now. The art gallery stays open late on a Wednesday night for art after hours, and you can actually get 2-for-1 tickets on a Wednesday night. And I'm sure, Monique, there's lots of activities and events that will be happening over the course of the exhibition. Lots of different things, I'm guessing, will be planned.
1: Yeah, plenty of curated tours, and also a performance by the musician C.W. Stone King later on in November. That would be a great night to come. I think that's a great moment later in the exhibition. But yeah, it's on all summer, so
0: plenty of time for people to come. Yeah, and you can check it out. The Art Gallery's website is artgallery.newsouthwales.gov.au if you want to find out sort of your time for people to come. Yeah, and you can check it out. The Art Gallery's website is artgallery.newsouthwales.gov.au if you want to

0: Well, I know it's a busy day being the start, the opening day of the exhibition, so I really appreciate, being able to chat with you today. Thank you so much.
1: Thanks so much, Natalie. It was lovely to chat.
0: Thank you. Have a good rest of the weekend.
1: You too.
0: See you. Cheers. Bye.
1: Bye.
0: So, yeah, that was Monique Watkins. And remember, the exhibition is called Nolan Origins. And if you want to go and see it, it's, of course, on at the Art Gallery of New South Wales. Artgallery.newsouthwales.gov.au is where you'll find all the information. Tickets are on sale now. You can buy tickets before you go in. And, yeah, and it's running through until the 7th of February. So you do have plenty of time to go and check it out. And said, I know I will be going very soon, and I'll get there in the next few weeks. All right, let's play some stuff, some music. That's also what we do. I love chatting with people and doing interviews. Let's play some. I'm going to play some sponsors and we'll play some ads. 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I'm Natalie. You are on 2RRR 88.5 FM. 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
6: 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I'm the president of North Ryde RSL, and I've been very excited about the new menu that is being introduced into the Marble Bar here. Of all the new items on this menu, my favourite is the Double Smash Burger. It originally came from upstairs, from our Riverviews restaurant. It's come down here with a couple of enhancements, and it is absolutely delicious.
7: A message from station sponsor North Ryde RSL, where community is our focus.

That was Mudhoney, and that was a track called Aim Tastes Good. And I chatted a few weeks back on my show. We did a phone interview with Guy, the bass player who lives in Melbourne. And Mudhoney are actually doing a tour sort of on the east coast of Australia and heading to New Zealand as well for a few dates. I will be going to see them. They're playing at the Factory Theatre at Marrickville. I'll have to check my dates. I think it's like the 22nd or something of October if you want to buy tickets. But, yeah, check out Mudhoney. They are doing a tour here in Australia, so I'm looking forward to it. Before that, we played a Melbourne artist. His name's Hammond Robinson, and I interviewed him on my show, did a phone interview a few months back, a really nice guy, and that was off his album. His album's called Million Dollar Smile, and that was a track called Keep Your Eyes on New York City. And before that, we played a local Sydney band called Pep Talk, and we had Phoebe from the band was my guest on the show a few weeks back, and that was a track of theirs called Bad People. I'm Natalie. You are listening to the Time Slide Show. You're here on 2RRR 88.5 FM. We're getting to the halfway mark. It's

just about to go 4:53. So I'm here every Saturday, 4 o'clock till 6 o'clock. Hope you're enjoying your Saturday. Hope you're enjoying your long weekend. Make sure you stick around. Plenty of really cool stuff still to come. The album hour is coming up next with Mike and Stevie B from 6 o'clock till 7 o'clock, and then from 7 till 9, you've got Kevin with Saturday Night Warm Up. Remember, 2RRR.org.au is our website, and you'll find heaps of information there, lots of cool stuff. 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If you go to my page, my little section, Time Slides, Saturday, 4 o'clock, I upload a lot of my programs, so if you've missed one of my shows, you can go back and listen to it. You can also follow me on Facebook. I'm Time Slides Show on 2RRR. If you want to get in contact with us here at 2RRR, apart from the website, you can call the office, 981-62988, during normal business hours, Monday to Friday. 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And we're also on Facebook, TikTok and Instagram as well. So lots of ways to get in touch with us. So I want to say a big thank you to Monique Watkins. We did an interview just a little while ago. We finished up. She's the Assistant Curator of Australian Art at the Art Gallery of New South Wales, and we were chatting about the new Sydney Nolan exhibition that's just opened up today. It's called Nolan Origins, and it's quite a bit of a landmark thing because the iconic Ned Kelly paintings that you've probably all seen, they are being exhibited together for the first time, all 27 paintings in the one location, you know, in the order with which Sydney Nolan meant for them to be seen. So that is pretty cool. I'm going to head to the exhibition in the coming weeks, but the exhibition just opens today. It runs through until the 7th of February. So you do have, quite a few months, pretty much all of, you know, almost all of summer to go and check it out. But definitely worth going and checking that one out. So, yeah, big thank you to Monique Watkins. A little later in the show, at about 5:30, we are going to be doing an interview with a local singer-songwriter, and her name's Megan Scott, and I'll play a track of hers later as well. So, yeah, we'll be doing a phone interview with Megan, so that'll be at about 5:30. So looking forward to having a chat with Megan. I haven't actually met her. She reached out to us here at 2RRR, as a lot of artists do, and we're always happy to, you know, try and give you guys airplay. If you're a local band, a local singer-songwriter, reach out to us here at 2RRR, and, you know, we'll try and get you on. It's the cool thing about community radio. We can try and help and, you know, yeah, give you some airplay and some exposure that, yeah, maybe not everybody gets the chance to be on all the big commercial radio stations. So let's keep playing some more music, shall we? Now, this week, the US, they had the MTV, the VMAs, the Video Music Awards, and Nirvana was sort of given the Vanguard Award, which is a pretty big deal, and it's like the major thing, the major award, and it's basically, you know, for their contribution to music, but to video, you know, videos as well. They do have some, you know, some quite iconic music video clips. So they were, you know, given the Vanguard Award, and they were there to accept it, of course, you know, apart from Kurt Cobain, who sadly passed away in the 90s. But Nirvana are one of my favourite bands, always have been. I went and saw them play at the very first Big Day Out, which was one of my favourite, most iconic gigs I've ever been to. I still talk about it to people to this day, being in the Horton Pavilion with thousands of other people, getting to see Nirvana. But let us hear some Nirvana. Let's play some Smells Like Teen Spirit. Enjoy.

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You're here on 2RRR 88.5 FM. My name's Natalie. Thanks for hanging out with me. Of course, I'm here every Saturday, 4 o'clock till 6 o'clock. It's just about to go 5:14, so we are into the second half. We still got a little bit of time before Mike and Stevie head into the studio and take over for the album hour from 6 o'clock till 7 o'clock. So make sure you stick around for that. They always have a great album every week where that they play and talk about and review. So yeah, I'm looking forward to this week's show. What did we just play? We played some Velvet Underground. That was an awesome track called I'm Waiting for the Man. Before that, we played some Stone Roses. That was a track called Waterfall. And we started off, of course, with Nirvana, Smells Like Teen Spirit. Very soon at about 5:30, we are going to be chatting, doing a phone interview with a singer-songwriter, and her name is Megan Scott. And Megan reached out to us here at 2RRR, as a lot of artists do. So, you know, feel free to reach out. Office at 2RRR.org.au is our website. So, yeah, get in touch. And, you know, if you want to come on anybody's show or you want your song played, you know, we're always happy to try and help you guys out, help out. So, yeah, reach out to the office at 2RRR.org.au. That's the really cool thing about a community radio station like 2RRR. You know, we can do that sort of stuff. We can help that. We don't have set playlists that we have to play. Yeah, so get in contact and, you know, yeah, we'll chat. So, yeah, I'll be chatting with Megan Scott and we'll be doing that at around 5:30, a phone interview. So I'll make a call and we will have a little bit of chat and find out a little bit more about Megan. I thought I'll just mention now, I will mention before we finish the show, but next week on the show we're going to be doing a phone interview with Kat, and she's in a band called Lucid Bloom. And I interviewed Kat on the show sort of about 12 months ago, and they've just released a new song called Fever Dream, so we'll play that on the show next week. Kat was living here in Sydney, but we never did quite get her into the studio, but now she's moved to Melbourne. So unfortunately it will be a phone interview. I would have loved to have met her in person, but all good. So yeah, that's next week on the show. We're going to be chatting with Kat from Lucid Bloom, and we'll play their new track next week, which is called Fever Dream. So that's what's coming up on the show next week. I will also mention, so that's next Saturday the 10th, the Saturday after the 17th, there will be no Time Slides program because the Saturday the 17th is the Granny Smith Festival. And 2RRR broadcasts live from the festival grounds, which the Granny Smith Festival is held at Eastwood Oval. And 2RRR always broadcasts live from there every year, every Granny Smith Festival. So, yeah, on that Saturday, the 17th of October, normal programming is suspended for the day, and we'll be broadcasting live, and there'll be a huge array of different presenters, you know, presenters who aren't normally on a Saturday. They'll be there at the Granny Smith Festival broadcasting. I've done it a couple of times. I've been out to the festival and broadcast live from the 2RRR, you know, outside broadcast. It's always a lot of fun. I won't be there this year because that particular Saturday, the 17th, I am actually rostered to work. So I won't be at the festival, but lots of other people, lots of other 2RRR presenters will be there. It's always a great day at the festival. It's a huge event. So, yeah, so that's the 17th of October. 2RRR will be broadcasting all day from the Granny Smith Festival from out at Eastwood Oval. It's easy to get to. You just get the train to Eastwood train station and literally the festival, the oval is right opposite the train station. So easy. So, yeah, go to the Granny Smith Festival and then go to the 2RRR stand where we're broadcasting and, you know, say hello. You might even get to say hello, you know, live on the radio as well. So, but, yeah, so that's in 2 weeks. So there won't be a Time Slides program on that day. All right, let's keep playing a little bit more music and we'll be doing our interview with Megan Scott very soon.

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0: 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It's just about to go 5:32. I'm Natalie. You are hanging out with me here. I'm here every Saturday, 4 o'clock till 6 o'clock. What did we just play? We just played then some Psychedelic Furs. That was a track called Birdland. Before that, we played some Elvis Costello and The Attractions. That track was What's So Funny About Peace, Love and Understanding. And we started off with some Billy Bragg. And that was a track which I really love of his called I Keep Faith. We are now going to be having a chat with a singer-songwriter who lives here in Sydney, and her name is Megan Scott. And Megan reached out to us here at 2RRR, which is great. We love it when people reach out to us and ask us to play their stuff, you know, here on 2RRR. So, Megan, welcome to the show.
1: Thank you, Natalie, and thank you for having me on your show.
0: No, it's all good. It's a pleasure, and I know you sort of live we're at Gladesville, and you do live quite a way out. You're sort of around Camden way. That's a bit of a trek. So yeah, I'm sorry you weren't able to sort of come to the studio. I know it would have been a long trek for you to get here. So.
1: Oh, that's all right. We can have a lovely chat. That's great.
0: Yeah, no. All good. Is there a good sort of music scene out there in sort of the Camden, Narellan way? I don't really go out there a lot, if I'm honest, so I wouldn't really know.
1: Yes, there are a lot of venues and pubs and clubs and stuff out here. Mostly they have cover bands.
0: Yeah.
1: Not really originals. That's probably more the inner city and stuff like that. But there's certainly, bands playing around the area.
0: Cool. So tell us, Megan, I guess tell us the Megan Scott, story. You reached out to us here at 2RRR, so I'm going to be honest, I haven't seen you, I haven't seen you perform or anything, so I can't sort of talk from, from firsthand knowledge. But, yeah, tell us about yourself and about your musical, life.
1: Well, I've played in bands over the years, duos, things like that, original bands, cover bands. But I always wrote songs. As soon as I started playing guitar, very quickly after that, I began writing, and I've just kept that up all the way through. There was a hiatus of playing with bands and stuff, as it happens, but I've always continued writing. And then I just was recording at home, and then just this year I just decided to go into a small studio and just record one of my latest ones that I wrote in May. And I just went to a studio and recorded. I did, all the vocal tracks myself, all the guitar parts, everything, and I'd written it all. And then that got released. And because of that, I then got picked up by a record label, Foghorn Records, which was very exciting. And they allowed me or took me into this world-class, phenomenal recording studio with a sound engineer, and they brought in a session drummer. And I'd written another new one in between the original one with the small studio. I'd written a new one. And I sent the demo to the record producer, and he loved it. And he said, wow, that's great, I want to record it. And so then I wrote that in June, and then in early July, there I was in the studio recording this, and then we also did another one of my older tracks that I'd written decades before. But this new one is the main one, and that's the one that we released through the record company.
0: Yeah, so the track that we're going to play once we finish chatting, it's called What Do I Know? So tell us a little bit about, that track, why it's, is there something special or significant about the track for you?
1: Very much so. Every song I write always has great meaning, and I don't really just sit and write a song just for the sake of it. I generally write a song when I feel something, I've got something to say, or something has happened, something good, something bad, or I've observed something, or someone has said something to me that's triggered things. So with this particular song, I wrote it mid-June. I can clearly remember sitting on my lounge with my acoustic. And it's a song that it's about confusion, and it's about having to choose which way to go, and do you want to stay with the dissatisfaction of staying where you are, or do you want to go down the other path, which is the unknown? So it's like the fear of change versus maybe staying where you are, where you're not quite happy. So that's what the song's about. And a few people have heard it, and it's had certain meaning to them in their own life. I know why I wrote it for me, but certainly other people have had things in their life, and they've said, oh, I'm feeling the same, which was fantastic to hear that, that it meant something to them.
0: And when we were just chatting off air before we came on live, you were sort of saying that you were thinking that this weekend you might just, you know, you've got some time, you might sit down and write a song. I mean, is that sort of how it happens for you with your songwriting? You just go, you know what, today I'm going to write a song. How does your songwriting process work?
1: Well, yeah, like

0: on record, and I hum away to the tune, which I'm writing as I'm doing it, and then I sort of mould the words into the tune about, you know, the words that I've had a feeling about, and then I mould that into the melody that I've just written.
1: Right, cool. No, and I mean, do you sort of sit down and write the song in one go, or do you maybe write a little bit and then come back to it, you know, a week or 2 weeks later? I mean, and do you get input from, you know, other musicians or friends, or is it just like, yeah, like I guess do you just write the song in one go, done?
0: Mostly I do. Sometimes you have to come back to it, and yeah, maybe with this What Do I Know, that's an interesting story, which is the new single that I'm very excited about. I had written it and I'd sent the demo. I'd recorded a demo at home, and I'd, after speaking to the record producer regarding that first track that he liked, and I said to him, well, I've just written this new one, and I sent him the demo. And he said to me, oh, that's really great. I wonder if we could make it a tiny bit longer. So then I went straight back into the room, and overnight I added a guitar solo, which I didn't originally have in there. So I just added it in, and then I re-recorded the demo and sent it back to him the next morning. And he said, oh, overnight? And I said, well, yeah, you know, you want it to be a little bit longer. And I could just hear a solo in my head, so I just kind of figured it out and added it in. So sometimes you have to add something, but often it's from start to finish, or sometimes you might change some lyrics over time. Yeah. You might just give them a bit of a shake up.
1: Is it sort of harder being like a solo artist because it's all on you, or you know, I guess you mentioned you've been in bands and duos. I mean, how different is it for you, I guess, just being that solo, you know, solo artist and having, you know, all the responsibility on you, the songwriting, the instruments, like, yeah.
0: Yeah, I think as far as the songwriting, pretty much the songs that I've ever played or presented in a band that I was in, I did the songs. So having to write them all myself is not unusual. That's pretty much what I've always done. Occasionally I might collaborate with somebody, but generally they're just my songs. And then you take them to the band and say, here you go, and then they will obviously add their bits. The drummer will do his thing, and the you know, other guitarist or the singer or whatever. But yeah, as far as writing and having the pressure all on yourself, I've mostly written my songs by myself.
1: It's amazing. I mean, so if people ask you, Megan, like, how would you describe your music to people? I know maybe that's a tricky question, or you don't like to put it into a genre, but, yeah, is there a way, if someone said, look, what would I get if I come along to see a Megan Scott play? What would they get?
0: I would classify my music as guitar-based indie pop rock. So I really like good chord progressions and good melodies, and I love a harmony. I can hear chords when I'm listening to other songs, and something will just catch my ear, and I go, ooh. So that's what gets my attention, is really good chord progressions and melodies and harmonies as well.
1: Yeah, no, cool. So, I mean, if people want to see you play, have you got any gigs coming up soon, Megan, that people can see you at or come along? And, yeah, how can they, yeah, what gigs, or how can they find you?
0: Yeah, at the moment I'm just focusing on recording. I've been encouraged to get a band together. I haven't got an originals band around me at the moment. So possibly when people hear my new song that's coming up after this interview, if there's a really cool drummer out there or bass player or singer, I don't mind sharing singing duties. It doesn't have to be all me, you know. I think harmonies are great. And, so if anyone really loves the song, that's my style. So, yeah, reach out. You can hand out my Facebook and Instagram pages if you like. It's just Megan Scott Music. People can DM me on that. And so, yeah, so not gigs at the moment. I mean, I have played covers and stuff, but my originals is where my heart lies mostly. I've been encouraged to get something going, so.
1: Cool. Well, we're going to play your track now, but I want to say thank you for taking a little bit of time out of your Saturday afternoon. It's been lovely to chat with you. So we're going to play your track, What Do I Know? So Megan Scott, thank you. Enjoy the long weekend. And, I'm, you know, send me some of your other songs.

0: songs and happy to play, and hopefully one day we'll get to meet in person.
1: Thank you so much, Natalie, and thank you for having me on your show.
0: It's
1: and,
0: all good.
1: Yeah, hopefully we will meet up. That'd be lovely.
0: Pleasure. Thank you so much, Megan. Cheers. Here's your song,
1: you.
0: What
1: now.
0: Do I Know?

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That was The Chimers, and that's a track of theirs called Generator. They're a Wollongong band, awesome band. I saw them a couple of weeks ago. They were supporting Swerve Driver, so, yeah, it was a great gig. Before that, we played Rabbit's Wedding, and that was a track called Ride Out, and we interviewed Paul from the band on the show about a month or so ago. And the first track we played was a track called What Do I Know, and that was by a local singer-songwriter, and her name's Megan Scott, and we just did a phone interview with her. So thank you so much, Megan. Great to have you on the show. Doing a phone interview and all the best. And yeah, send your stuff to me and happy to play it. We've had a busy show today. It's been a great show. It's been lots of fun. We've done a couple of interviews. Remember, if you want to go to the Art Gallery of New South Wales, the Sydney Nolan exhibition opens today. It's called Nolan Origins. So you can go and check it out. It runs through until February. So you do have quite a bit of time to go and see it, but don't leave it to the last minute. So artgallery.newsouthwales.gov.au is the website. So check that out and, you know, go along and see some amazing art. It's a long weekend, so why not go and do something like that on the long weekend as well? So plenty to do. I know it's a bit of a stormy day today, but I think tomorrow it's going to be much nicer weather. I think today has been a bit funny. It was raining this morning, then the sun came out, and now it's storming. But anyway, we'll get there. I think tomorrow's going to be a nice day. I hope you guys have a great, you know, rest of your weekend. Thank you so much for hanging out with me on the show today. Make sure you stick around because Mike and Stevie are coming up next with the Album Hour. So they'll be here with you for the next hour. I'm sure they've got a great album organised and ready to go. From 7 o'clock till 9 o'clock, you've got Kevin with Saturday Night Warm-Up. So amazing lineup here on a Saturday afternoon and into Saturday evenings. Stevie and Mike will be keeping you company. I will be back next Saturday from 4 o'clock till 6 o'clock, and we are going to be doing a phone interview with Kat from a band called Lucid Bloom, and she lives in Melbourne now. She was Sydney based, and I interviewed her last year, but we never did get her into the 2RRR studios, and now she lives in Melbourne, so it's going to be a phone interview. I'm going to finish off the show with some Pill Poppers, and they're some friends of mine. They're an awesome sort of surf, garage, sort of film noir band, instrumental band, and they're playing a gig at the Mosh Pit on the 24th of October. I'll remind you about that next week. The Mosh Pit closes at the end of November, which is such a shame, so make sure you try and get to see a gig there before they do shut. That's the 24th of October. You can see this awesome band, the Pill Poppers, and this is a track of theirs called Crush Kill. I'm Natalie. You have been listening to the Time Slides program. You are here on 2RRR 88.5 FM. I'll see you next Saturday. Enjoy the weekend. Mike and Stevie are up next with the Album Hour. Take care, guys. Enjoy.

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1: Good evening and welcome to the Album Hour with Mike and Stevie B on this stormy Saturday evening in Sydney. Bit of a change there. Thanks for joining us. It's great to have your company. Thank you, Nat, for another great show. And welcome back, Stevie.
2: G'day, Mike. Welcome back to you too, mate. It's been a long time between drinks, hasn't it?
1: Has been. I missed you last week, mate.
2: Yeah, you too, mate. You too. And yes, it is Stormy, isn't it? The name of my first dog, actually, my catalogue.
1: Really?
2: Named it Stormy.
1: There you go. Fact we didn't know.
2: There you go. A useless fact.
1: Exactly right. It's been a big week, long weekend here. NRL Grand Final tomorrow night. Do you follow league and do you have a tip for us, Stevie?
2: Yes, I do follow league. I've got a team, my team. Yes, they're not in it, unfortunately. But I'm going to tip. I don't want to, but I think the Roosters are going to win. The Newcastle have lost one of their key players, the key tacklers. Actually, the leading tackler of the whole year, actually. So they've lost him through a suspension. So, yeah, I think I'm going to go to the Roosters. I don't want to because I don't like the Roosters. but sadly, I think they're going to win it, mate.
1: Fair enough.
2: You, mate? You're an AFL supporter. How'd you do? Did you like the grand final? What did you think?
1: Oh, that was just ridiculous. Mm. But we'll save that for another time because we've got a show to crack here.
2: Yes.
1: So for all our listeners, if you follow us on Instagram, the Album Hour 2RRR, you'll know what we're playing. But if you don't, after the preset's great album last week, we're going back a few years. So, Stevie, the year is?
2: Mate, we're going to 1980.
1: And the artist?
2: Cold Chisel.
1: Oh, stop it. Rock Royalty.
2: Yeah.
1: And the album we're playing?
2: East.
1: Oh, wow. Talk landmark royalty. Album. So give us a bit of background to the album, Stevie.
2: Sure, Mike. Now, East is the third studio album by Australian pub rock band Cold Chisel, as we just said. Released in June 1980, it was the biggest selling album release of the year. It was the only Cold Chisel album to chart in America, Mike, reaching 171 on the Billboard 200 in 81.
1: That's fantastic. I mean, like we said before, we didn't know that.
2: No.
1: Previously, they charted in the US.
2: I was researching, wow, didn't know that one, yeah. Now, the album was preceded by the release of the single Choir Girl that was recorded in October 1979 and released in November. It was the band's first recording with Mark Opitz, who would then work on all subsequent 1980s Cold Chisel albums. The bulk of the album was recorded in March and April 1980, with the band having completed little writing before entering the studio. Now, Opitz later said, "I booked at Paradise as a lockout, which meant Chisel had a sole 24-hour access. The only people allowed in were friends of the band's and roadies. And he said, I did that to make sure the roadies got their free feed." So, yeah, make of that what you will.
1: And I love the friends of the band. I bet you there was plenty of those.
2: Oh, yes, there would have been, mate. Now, the members on that album, Mike, you had Jimmy Barnes, obviously, on vocals, frontman, Don Walker on piano and organ, Ian Moss guitar and backing vocals, and Phil Small on bass, and Steve Presswich at the back on drums.
1: Nice. Thank you, Stevie. And we've got a great show coming up tonight, as always. We've got all the great tracks, and there's seven in total we're playing tonight.
2: Oh, I can't wait.
1: We've got the critic reviews. We've got the album's charting performance in Australia mainly. We've got Stevie's deep dive.
2: Mm-hmm.
1: Look out. We've got my rating of the album. And we've got an exclusive interview. After interviewing Ian Moss a couple of weeks ago, we've now got Don Walker, another member of the band.
2: How good's that? We've just got to get Barnsey now.
1: Barnsey. And Don's going to talk us through his memories of this album in particular and his upcoming Australian tour and, of course, band trivia. How are you feeling, Stevie?
2: 50-50.
1: Oh, come on, Stevie. I want 100-0.
2: All right.
1: Tonight's the night, mate.
2: 70-30.
1: Cold Chisel, come on. You should know this back of your hand.
2: I should, shouldn't I? Yeah. Back myself, come on.
1: Coming up, I'm going to set the scene and there's interviews coming up, but let's start the show with some music. This is My Baby.

0: Hi, this is Ian Moss, and you are listening to The Album Hour with Mike and Stevie B.
1: Yes, welcome back. Thank you, Mossy. That was great. You're listening to The Album Hour with Mike and Stevie B at 6:08 p.m. and that song was My Baby.
2: Cracking song.
1: Wasn't it?
2: Yeah, one of my favourites, actually. I'd say definitely a top five Chisel song for me.
1: Definitely. Well, mate, this whole album I love. It's got some great stuff on here.
2: We only play the greatest album, Stevie.
1: Don't we, mate? I wouldn't even say there's a filler here. Maybe one, but no, we'll look at that later.
2: We will look at that. And I'll set the scene. So this is 1980, right? So by 1980, Cold Chisel were already a force. Right? The band that earned their reputation through their touring, their explosive live shows, and a catalogue that blended pub rock with really strong emotional songwriting. It's a real unique blend of those two things as well. And this was their third album, right? So they're pretty established.
1: Yeah.
2: But the Australian music landscape was shifting, and the question was whether Chisel could evolve beyond the pubs without losing their intensity in the album. And East was the moment, no doubt. It marked a major turning point. A cleaner, more sophisticated sound, bigger production, and that unmistakable Chisel edge. Barnes' voice was at full power. Walker's writing was sharper. Moss's guitar work was at its peak. It was just, everything just really came together.
1: Yeah, I think having Mark Opitz there made the difference, mate, as we were mentioning later.
2: I think all of that made such a difference. And when it was released, East hit with enormous impact. It charted strongly. It produced multiple hit singles and cemented Chisel as national heavyweights. Critics praised his ambition, and the album quickly became one of the defining Australian rock releases of the era.
1: Mm.
2: It remains their most successful studio album by far. A record that elevated Cold Chisel at the dawn of the 1980s, so really set them up to be the legends that they became.
1: Yeah, that's correct, mate. Yeah.
2: So, Steve, you touched on reviews there. Talk us through them.
1: Alrighty, the 1980 review by Ed St. John was extremely enthusiastic. He argued that East brought together influences from Otis Redding, Elvis Presley, Sam Cooke, The Who, The Faces in the Shadows, but transformed them into something distinctly Australian. His central assessment was that Cold Chisel had achieved something quite different, quite unique in the Australian music, and concluded that the band had soul. One here from All Music, Adrian Supp, gave East 4.5 out of 5 stars. He called it the band's slickest to date, while emphasising that the increased commercial appeal hadn't sacrificed the rawness of their pub rock roots. He particularly praised Standing on the Outside, Choir Girl and Ida Mike. Now, contemporary Australian coverage also recognised the album's musical breadth, commenting that Cold Chisel were moving between blues, reggae, jazz, rockabilly and rock while retaining strong pop songwriting.
2: I agree.
1: Now, the bottom line is that the critical consensus around East was that Cold Chisel managed something difficult. They became considerably more successful and polished without losing the toughness and authenticity that made them a great live pub rock band.
2: That's hard to do.
1: You can't argue with that, mate.
2: No, and it's hard to do that.
1: Oh, yes.
2: Yeah. Yes. So thank you, Stevie. If any of our listeners want to text us their thoughts on the album, we should be playing 0412 777 885. We've got some great stuff coming up. We've got the top albums of 1980, some real classic there, and, of course, the album charting as well. But let's keep the music flowing. This is The Album Hour.

0: Yes, welcome back. You're listening to Triple R, your local sound to the world. That was Standing on the Outside, one of my favourites. Love that, the slick guitar work by Mossy there, eh?
1: Yeah, it is very
0: great
1: slick.
0: Great song, yeah.
1: And Jimmy's Barnes.
0: Jimmy Barnes' vocals, yeah.
1: In full force.
0: Yeah, exactly.
1: Very good.
0: One of my favourites.
1: Yes, and Stevie, each week I talk through the top 10 albums of the year in question.
0: Mm.
1: 1980, I mean, that's, what is that, 46 years ago.
0: Yes, geez, don't remind me, boy.
1: Ooh. Yeah.
0: But where's it gone?
1: As always, classic albums. Let's go through the 10 to 1. Mm. At number 10, Billy Joel, I mean, geez, how many top albums he had.
0: Yep.
1: Glass Houses, with his top single, It's Still Rock and Roll to Me.
0: Yep. You're a fan of his too, aren't you, Mike, pretty much?
1: Mate, like I'm a decent fan. I saw him at Madison Square Garden.
0: Oh,
1: 7 years ago, and that was just like, we'll talk about it another time, but that was incredible.
0: Oh, would have been out of this world, mate.
1: Every song was a hit. Everyone knew every single word of every song. It was just a sing-along for 2.5 hours.
0: Yeah.
1: Number 9, the Rolling Stones were still pumping out the chart toppers then with their album Emotional Rescue.
0: Okay, yeah, that's a good one.
1: At number 8, just some big names. Bruce Springsteen with The River, with Hungry Heart. What a great song that is.
0: Oh, yeah.
1: At number 7, The Police, Zenyatta Mondatta with their top single, Don't Stand So Close to Me. Number 6, Back in Black. Now, this is 1980 sales only because Lifetime was over 50 million.
0: Yeah.
1: And obviously, that was a phenomenal album.
0: We covered that one.
1: We have.
0: Our inaugural album.
1: I think so.
0: It was.
1: At number 5 was Urban Cowboy, the soundtrack. Number 4, Barbara Streisand. Are you a fan of Barbara Streisand, Stevie?
0: Not really, mate, no.
1: It's not really our sort of taste, is it?
0: No, it's not, mate, no.
1: Her album Guilty with her top single Woman in Love. I probably know the song, but I can't recall it right now.
0: I think I know the song, yeah.
1: Queen, number 3 with The Game, with their top single Another One Bites the Dust. What a monster hit that was.
0: Wasn't it?
1: Yes. Rio Speedwagon, how big were they back in the early 80s?
0: Yes, Rio Speedwagon. Good stuff. Keep
1: on loving you. I'm actually a bit of a closet Rio Speedwagon fan, I think.
0: Mm-hmm.
1: With their album High Infidelity.
0: Yep, that was huge, that single there, huge.
1: Oh, mate, but number 2 album in the world, jeez. Mm. And number 1, John Lennon, Yoko Ono, Double Fantasy. That was one of the first albums I ever bought, Stevie.
0: Was it really?
1: Yeah, yeah.
0: Oh, wow.
1: Woman, Just Like Starting Over. It was just,
0: right?
1: Yeah. Yeah, little known fact.
0: There you go.
1: The trouble with the album for me was John's songs were fantastic, and then unfortunately Yoko had every second song, and her songs weren't so good. I was going to use a word there, but yeah, they were pretty average, mate.
0: Yeah.
1: She wasn't married to John. I don't think she was making the cut. So it was half good and half not so good.
0: Yeah, agree with you there, mate, yeah. Okay.
1: So Stevie, back to the album tonight with Cold Chisel East. Mm-hmm. How did it chart?
0: Okay, Mike, well, on the Australian Kent Music Report, it reached number 2. It also stayed in the top 10 for 26 weeks.
1: Wow.
0: Yeah, it was the highest selling album by an Australian artist in 1980. Now, New Zealand got to number 32 on the US Billboard 200. As we said before, it reached 171, and East was the only Cold Chisel album to chart in that market.
1: Wow. You said, so wonder about that as well, because they got a bit of traction.
0: Yeah.
1: And then they never charted again. Did they try?
0: I'm not sure, mate, but I mean, to crack that market, It's really hard. So, but anyway, and there's some singles charting here, Mike. Quiet Girl got to number 14. This is Australia. My Baby got to number 40. Cheap Wine, number 8. So that did better overall.
1: Mm.
0: Now, East never reached number 1, but its long run in the top 10 and enormous sales made it one of the defining Australian albums of the 1980s. It was subsequently certified multi-platinum in Australia, with latest certification records reflecting sales well into the hundreds of thousands.
1: Wow, there you go.
0: So done really good, man.
1: That's a monster.
0: At least, anyway.
1: Yeah, monster.
0: Mm.
1: Yes. Not to dive deeper into the US market, but thank you for that, Stevie. And we've got some great stuff coming up. We've got, after the break, we've got your deep dive, my album rating, and we've still got the interview with Don Walker coming up.
0: Yeah, looking forward to that.
1: So stay with us. We've got some great stuff coming up.
0: Beautiful.
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0: Hi, this is Don Walker. You're listening to the Album Hour with Mike and Stevie B.
1: Just gone 6:24, and you just heard Don Walker there, who will be coming up for an exclusive interview in about 10 minutes. Mm-hmm. You're listening to the Album Hour on 2RRR, and our featured artist this week, as you'd know, is Cold Chisel with their landmark album East. And that was Choir Girl, one of their really high-charting singles as well. Mm-hmm. Very famous song.
2: Yeah.
1: And it really set the tone for their album. I think it released, as you said earlier, it preceded the album release as well.
2: Yeah, exactly. Yeah.
1: Great song.
3: All right.
1: Plenty more to come. And Stevie, each week you give us a bit more of a deeper dive into the artist. What do you got for us this week?
2: All righty, Mike. Now, the standout element that was that every member was contributing songs. Previously, Don Walker had been overwhelmingly responsible for the songwriting. On East, Ian Moss, Jimmy Barnes, Phil Small and Steve Preswich all contributed compositions. This gave the album a much broader personality. Producer/engineer Mike Opitz was crucial. After recording Choir Girl in 1979, he became the person who could capture the band's live energy while giving the recording tighter, more friendly sound, Mike. You know, the album was recorded at Paradise Studios in Woolloomooloo, here in Sydney, in March and April in 1980. Now, Walker later recorded that Opitz helped compress arrangements into a tighter format while still allowing the band to sound like Cold Chisel. East eventually came to be regarded as much more than a successful rock album. It captured Cold Chisel at the exact point where their songwriting, musicianship, live reputation and recording technology all came together.
1: Very nice.
2: It was the biggest selling album by an Australian artist in Australia. And that's perhaps the most interesting thing about East, Mike. It was manufactured to become a classic. And the band was simply at an extraordinary creative peak. And Mark Opitz managed to capture that all. And we said before, Mark Opitz was a huge factor in this success of this album.
1: Well spoken there, Stevie.
2: Thank you, mate.
1: So each week I give the album a rating. I think I've given 110. I think I gave that for Guns N' Roses, Appetite for Destruction. That's been the only 10 so far.
2: Yeah, you did.
1: And we're sort of trying to benchmark it each week to Back in Black, which was a 9, right? So that's sort of all, you're going to start with that and I go, okay, is it better or worse? It's hard to get much better. But East marked a defining moment for Chisel, the moment they stepped out of the pubs and into the mainstream. And after years of being Australia's most explosive live band, East delivered a sharper, more sophisticated version of Chisel. You know, bigger hooks, broader themes, band ready to dominate the stage. And when I've gone through the album, and the first half of the album is outstanding, Stevie. You know, Standing in the Outside, Rising Sun, Choir Girl, My Baby, they show Chisel at full power. Barnes in peak voice, Moss delivering his lethal guitar work, and Walker's phenomenal songwriting. It's a run of tracks that really captures the band's evolution. And the second half of this is just as good as the first half. When I was going through it, you know, like Cheap Wine, Ida, Star Hotel, My Turn to Cry, you know, it reinforces just how versatile the band had become. You know, even the quieter, more experimental moments just show the band stretching further than before, and there really aren't a lot of fillers.
2: No, that's what I was mentioning before. I don't think there's is at all.
1: Really, I mean, you got songs like Never Before. They're just lighter songs.
2: Yeah,
1: maybe they're like sort of a filler. But it's East was a commercial and critical breakthrough. It remains one of the most celebrated Australian rock albums ever released. No question, right? It debuted strongly, produced multiple hit singles, it had widespread critical acclaim, like you've already talked about, cemented Chisel as national heavyweights. Rolling Stone's top 200 album, Australian albums of all time, was number 4.
2: Yeah, that's a big rap there.
1: Oh, mate, you're talking rap. Back in Black, you're talking... I can't remember who the other two are.
2: Great Company, mate.
1: Top 4 of all time. Multiple awards at the Countdown TV Week Music Awards, and that was just before the ARIAs, Stevie.
2: Yeah, that's right.
1: I think the ARIAs started about 87.
2: Yeah,
1: I think so. I think it was Countdown Awards before that. So won multiple awards. It remains Chisel's most successful studio album and defining moment. It didn't just elevate Cold Chisel, it reshaped Australian rock, and it proved that a band born in pubs could conquer charts without compromising who they were. I ebbed and flowed with this, but I thought, you know what? It's just as good as Back in Black.
2: Alrighty.
1: That's what I think. 9 out of 10.
2: 9 out of 10.
1: Yeah, I think it's a pretty good album.
2: That is. I'm with you, mate, on that one. I think it's well-deserving of 9 out of 10.
1: Absolutely. So coming up next, we've got Don Walker's interview. Looking forward to that. But let's play another track. This is Ida.

0: Welcome to the show, Don. Thanks for joining us.
1: Thank you for having me on.
0: How's 2026 been for you so far?
1: 2026, I spent, it's been pretty good. I spent the two previous years doing a lot of travel. So 2026 has been largely in Australia.
0: Fantastic. And as interesting, we had Ian Moss on our show recently, and we talked through his Matchbook album, which you obviously contributed strongly to with your songwriting. You're known as one of the greatest songwriters in Australia. How do you go about it? Is it something you're a strong observer, but what's just sort of, I suppose, your secret in terms of being such a strong songwriter?
1: I don't write songs by observing people and then hurrying home. I think writing songs is just one of those things that it happens in my head, no matter what's going on around me. But it's better if there's somewhere where I can sit and be quiet for a little while. But it doesn't have anything to do with what I'm looking at.
0: Okay. And Don, we're covering Cold Chisel's Landmark East album tonight. What was that period like for you? You know, making that record, breaking through, and then touring behind it.
1: I think it was quite an inspirational few months in many ways. We were very happy in the studio. We were working with Mark Opitz, who was a mate and producing it, and so it was very easy in the studio and quite inspirational as we put things together.
0: And I mean, that period was quite a great period in terms of other rock bands around the time, with AC/DC, Rose Tattoo, the Angels, etc. How's that period for you? Did you ever feel competition with the other bands at the time?
1: Yes, AC/DC had they were a little bit earlier, and they had gone overseas and gone to heaven, so they're already on the way to being, you know, one of the biggest bands on the planet. But definitely our contemporaries were like the Angels and the Oils and the Tats, and there was definitely competition between us everywhere that we, and it was all live competition. Because, you know, everywhere we played, there would have been, you know, the Angels would have come into town the previous weekend and blown the place apart, or the Tats or the Oils, and so the pressure was on to, although we didn't admit it to ourselves, because each one of those bands always thought we're the best. The pressure was always on to not deliver a slack night.
0: Yeah, it was a golden period of especially live music as well. Now, Don, you've also got a new album out, Love Songs. Pretty exciting that you're touring behind that soon. What can fans expect from your tour?
1: We're doing a number of shows on the east coast of Australia in the second half of October, and so there'll be the same basic band that I've been playing with for a long time, with the addition of my brother Richard. He's coming in and playing some piano and some songs these days. We have the Harmonettes singing with us, who are it's a vocal section, and we've got because one of the songs has horns on it. We've got horns turning up and playing on a couple of songs too.
0: Do you have support band behind you, or is it a standalone show?
1: No, we're going out with we have a great singer songwriter touring with us called Jimmy Dowling, who's been making some astonishing albums for a long time now. He's a personal favourite songwriter and performer of a lot of people that I know, and so he's going out with us.
0: Thinking back to when you, I think it was Tex Perkins, a little bit while back now as well. That must have been a great experience when you had that band up and running.
1: Yes, that was the Tex Don and Charlie thing is wonderful when it happens, which is rare. Something happens when Tex and Charlie get in a room, with the most rudimentary instrumentation and just and I have to say, good songs. There's something about the combination of those three people that just works. I think much to the astonishment of all of us. Well, maybe not Charlie, but I mean, it shouldn't. If you designed that band on paper, you would say, well, this is like an unlikely trio. But on paper, you would say, well, this is like an unlikely trio. But

0: just for a nice dinner in a nice restaurant. I haven't seen Ian for a little while, but we talk on the phone and text quite regularly, and the same with Phil. The last time we were all together was somewhere around the end of April or early May. Jim had a big birthday party down on the Southern Islands, and everybody was down there with a lot of other people.
1: Fantastic.
0: That was a good party, actually.
1: I can imagine. Well, Don, thank you so much for joining the show tonight. I know your upcoming Love Songs tour is going to be fantastic. I'm sure all the listeners would love to go see you as well. And enjoy the rest of your year.
0: Thank you very much.
1: Appreciate it, Don.

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5: It's 6:45 on 2RRR, 88.5 FM, and this is the Album Hour with Mike and Stevie Bean. We just had a great 15 minutes there, Stevie. First up, there was the excellent interview with Don Walker. Thank you, Don.
6: Yeah, that was great. Thanks, mate.
5: Yeah, for giving us your time. And do yourself a favour and see the upcoming tour of Don Walker as well. Mm. I know that'll be excellent.
6: Yep.
5: And then we heard Cheap Wine.
6: Love Cheap Wine.
5: Oh, everyone
6: and
5: loves
6: a three-day
5: wine.
6: Growth.
5: Yeah.
6: Huh?
5: Iconic.
6: Yes.
5: When I think of that song, I think of beaches, early 80s, sunsets, beers on the beach, cheap wine blurring from the jukeboxes.
6: It just evokes all those delicious memories, doesn't it?
5: Fantastic. And each week, Stevie, we talk about live experiences.
6: Mm-hmm. What do you got for us, Mike?
5: Well, firstly, I've seen Jimmy Barnes, I don't know, 5-6 times. I've seen Ian Moss. But Cold Chisel disbanded before I was old enough to see them, right? So I was still at primary school.
6: Yeah.
5: So, but I got to see them live a couple of years ago in Sydney during their 50-year anniversary tour. Right, so
6: yeah, that's right. I remember you saying that.
5: Yeah, down at Kudos or whatever it's called now.
6: Mm-hmm.
5: It was a reminder of why they were one of Australia's most explosive live acts. It really was like a trip down memory lane.
6: Yeah.
5: The show was high energy from the start, driven by the chemistry. I mean, they're just all there. They're just consummate musicians. You know, Barnsley's iconic voice, Mossy's guitar work was crystal clear, and the band behind him was super tight as well. And they delivered jams, momentum, lifted the crowd from the first song to the last. Their set ran for about 90 minutes and it covered about 15 songs, including encores. And the set list was stacked, Steve. You had K-San, Flame Trees, Choir Girl, Cheap Wine, My Baby.
6: Oh, mate, all the hits.
5: Forever Now. It was all there.
6: It's all there. Love for
5: all me. There. Yeah. With a catalogue as strong as theirs, you know, there's no shortage of highlights.
6: Mm.
5: And, you know, when I think back as well, like, there's some songs that are okay, but just hearing K-San, When the War Is Over, and Flame Trees live, those three songs in particular.
6: Yep.
5: Was worth the price of admission alone.
6: Oh, they're crackers, mate.
5: Yeah, it was just iconic. Everyone was singing along. Yep. It was like, wow, how
6: and
5: good is this?
6: You have to play them, mate. Otherwise, it'd be all right if they don't do them.
5: They were fantastic. And it was a celebration of 50 years, and it just proved that Chisel, they just delivered a live show with the intensity, the musicianship, and then emotion.
6: Yeah.
5: You know, they just made them icons in the first place. And that's probably part of it as well, the emotion behind what they do.
6: Yeah.
5: You know, when I think back to Jimmy Barnes' concerts, it's just the emotion. He gives you every single ounce of sweat he's got.
6: Yep, 110, mate. He's just so much energy.
5: Yeah, so it's just a great experience. I'm just so glad I saw them. Obviously, it would have been better 50 years earlier.
6: Yeah.
5: But it was still great. If they come back again, I'll probably see them again.
6: Yeah, I probably will, mate, too. I'm going to have to go and see them. Mate, they're not bad for gentlemen in their advanced years, are they? Still going pretty good.
5: And speaking of not bad, Stevie, band quiz. I'm expecting a lot better than not bad this week, Steve. You're a cold, chiseled tragic. You know them by the back of your hand. Surely this is the day.
6: Oh, shit, now you're 100%
5: is around the corner.
6: Oh, I'm going to have brain explosions. Yeah, I just know it. Anyway,
5: let's go. Five questions, Stevie.
6: Yep.
5: Jimmy Barnes was the original lead singer of Cold Chisel. True or false?
6: I will say true to that one.
5: False.
6: Oh, no.
5: He joined about a year after they formed, Stevie. Mossy singing, Steve Press was doing a couple of songs, and then Jimmy came in. He was young. I think he was like 17, 18 when he first came as well. But they've been around for about a year.
6: Yeah.
5: I think Mossy was the main vocalist initially.
6: You're correct, because when Barnesy came in too, they couldn't sing that well. They had to get him to go to lessons.
5: Yes.
6: That's right. Yes, it all comes back to me now, Mike.
5: If only come back earlier.
6: Yeah, what am I doing?
5: None from one.
6: Oh, it's not as tragic as I thought it was.
5: Breakfast at Sweethearts was Cold Chisel's second studio album. True or false?
6: Second studio album, Breakfast at Sweetheart. I'm going to say it probably was the second. What am I saying? Sorry?
5: Well, no. True or false?
6: Oh, sorry. Yeah. No, true, mate. True.
5: Perfect. Yep. One from two.
6: Sorry, mate. I just had a bit of a brain explosion.
5: What are you saying? I don't know.
6: I was looking at my notes here too. Sorry, mate. Okay. Yep. All right. Up and running.
5: K-San was Cold Chisel's first ever single. True or false?
6: First ever single as in what, a hit or just a first?
5: First ever released.
6: K-San. Yeah, it was a pretty big one, I can tell you that much. Probably, yeah, I guess. Yes,
5: good,
6: true.
5: Good guess.
6: Yeah, because they used it in the cricketers used to sing that in the dressing rooms after the games.
5: Yes.
6: Or before the games, yeah.
5: Yes.
6: I remember.
5: You're staying strong here, Stevie.
6: Beautiful.
5: Cold Chisel originally broke up in 1983. True or false?
6: Okay, so it'll be 2 years after this album. Originally broke up. Okay, well, I'm gonna probably go true, mate.
5: Nice. Three from four.
6: Yeah, I think that was that's it.
5: All right, You Got Nothing I Want, classic song with Jimmy, was written by Jimmy. True or false?
6: You Got Nothing I Want. Written by Jimmy. Okay, I'm going to say he didn't really, I don't think he wrote a lot of songs, but I'm going to go against the grain here, mate, and say I reckon he did. True.
5: No, false.
6: He didn't. I was going to go false too because, you know, we know Don Walker wrote had the lion's share.
5: Of course Don wrote it.
6: I know. But I thought, you know what, he probably wrote one of them, so I'll give him that one.
5: Oh, Stevie.
6: So what did I get, mate? Three out of five.
5: Oh, I thought enough. You'd do better, but that's okay.
6: It seems to be my average these days, mate. Jeez. Glad I'm not on a horse or anything. Jesus.
5: It's always next week.
6: Yeah.
5: So let's play another track. And coming up after this, the local gig guide. And then we're going to give the teaser for next week.

0: Hi, this is Colin Hay. This is the album hour with Mike and Stevie B.
1: It's getting on to 6:55 and the album hour, and that was Colin Hay there.
2: I love Colin Hay. Good on you, Colin.
1: How good was his interview a few weeks ago?
2: Mate, it was unreal.
1: And how good are you and me going to see them in a couple of weeks as
2: we
1: well,
2: are,
1: Stevie?
2: We are, actually. Yeah, looking forward to that because I've never seen him. Yes.
1: And you Men at Work at the State Theatre.
2: Yeah.
1: Look out.
2: Mate, unreal.
1: And that was Rising Sun as well, another great track from the album.
2: Yep, great song, that one.
1: So, Stevie, that brings us to the local gig guide. Mm-hmm. What have you got for us this week?
2: All righty, Mike. Now, first up at the Bayview Gladesville, tonight you've got Funkstar. Now, they will be performing, they'll perform hits, you know, to make you tread the dance floor. They play a lot of, you know, they do covers, a lot of 80s and 90s kind of stuff. So, yeah, that's that. And then on Sunday, that resident band, The Kites, will finish off your night. That's at the same venue there. Then we move along to my favourite venue, the Bridge Roselle. The Fleetwood Mac and Stevie Nicks tribute show will be performing tonight. That'll be a cracker.
1: Hmm.
2: I may go to that. I'll see what I'm doing. Yeah, so if you know like that kind of music, the Fleetwood Mac and Stevie Nicks in particular, get along to that one. They may sell out or may have sold out, but, you know, get up there and see Richard. He might get you in, mate, on the door. Then next up at the Unity Hall, it has a King band playing called King Ribbon. Not sure what they're about, Mike, but usually, you know, the cover bands that get up there, they're all usually pretty good because I used to be a regular up there, so
1: okay.
2: I'd go up there almost every weekend, so they've always got cracker cover bands up there. So, yeah, a bit skinny tonight, Mike. That's all for tonight. Maybe school holidays, I guess. Everyone's away, so whatever, but... And as I always say, mate, get along and support live music because it's good for the soul.
1: Yes, it is. So that brings us to the close of another show, another great album from an absolute rock,
2: completely
1: iconic
2: right.
1: band.
2: Love it.
1: Teaser for next week. We're going forward a few years to 1985 yep. to another classic, Simple Minds, with their phenomenal album, Once Upon a Time. So I know you're excited about that, Stevie.
2: I am, mate. I love it. Love it. Can't wait.
1: It's going to be another great show. Coming up next is another great instalment of Saturday Night Warm-Up with Kevin. We can see him now. He's ready to go.
2: He's raring to go. He's pumping his fist in the air. Good on you, Kev.
1: That's all from us this evening. Thank you for listening. It's great to have your company. We hope you have a great night. We're going to leave you with another excellent track from tonight's album. This is My Turn to Cry, and as always, rock on.

Good evening. Welcome to another Saturday Night Warm-Up. Thank you to Mike and Stevie B. We're going to kick it off with Kasheem.

Welcome to another Saturday Night Warm Up. What was that storm like this afternoon? Nearly didn't make it. The text line is open. 0412 777 885. Let us know what you're up to this evening. This will be my last studio show for a couple of weeks. More on that later. We've got 2 hours of great dance music ahead, old and new. We've got a classic track rounding off the show from 1993, and it's a progressive house monster. Let's carry it on. This is Dumble Brothers, Trust Me,

Prosper there with their massive hit from a couple of years ago, This Rhythm. Up next, we have a French DJ, Ramian, with Midnight Whispers.

0: We kicked that segment off with Kashin. Hide You. That's the Tin Liquor mix. What a great name. Original came out in 2000, but that mix was from 2021. After that, we had the Dunmore Brothers, Louis and Lucas Dunmore from the UK, with Ben West Beach on vocals. That was released in May early on this year. Prosper's massive hit from 2024, The Rhythm, This Rhythm. The singer on that is Ra. It was a great track. After that, we had Ramyun, a French DJ, with Midnight Whispers. That's the Able remix, and that came out in April of this year on Conflict Records. Skylark and A Studio with SOS from 2004 with Polina on vocals. And rounding us up there, the classic Soul Magic Part 2 from Soul Magic from 2003. The text line's open. Send me a text 0412 777 885. Let us know what you're up to this evening. We're going to head over to some announcements, and on the other side, we're going to take it a bit deeper.
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for the next half hour. We've got some deep house and some melodic house. Let's kick it off with some melodic. This is Ivory, Italian producer.

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Not for the color of our skin, but the content we choose to be. Let's put away our troubles, settle our differences, conquer our fears. We come together for one love, one dream, one house, one world.

It's all about love. It's all about house music. It's all about love. It's all about house music. It's all about love. 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Not for the color of our skin, but the content we choose to be. Let's put away our troubles, settle our differences, conquer our fears. When you feel it, deep inside, you can't hide. It's all about love.

Majestic and Mike Dunn there with House Music. Mike Dunn's an absolute legend. Up next, Bella Boo with Alex.

Symphy there with Just Us from 2021. We've had a couple of texts. Jamie is listening to the show, loving the tracks. She's amming them. Also, Sarah loves listening to the show. Best way to get ready for a Saturday night. Let us know what you're up to. (0412) 777-885 Next up, we got Suzanne Palmer.

Mark Knight with Yabisar from 2016. To round off the segment, the Wonder Kid himself, Lloyd Barwood. Everything he touches at the moment seems to turn to gold. This came out yesterday. It's called Rhythms All You Need.

How was that for you? I've got Stevie B in the studio with me. He's having a bit of a bop. Hands in the air. In that segment, we kicked off with Ivory. Ivory's an Italian DJ. Daniel Tagliaferri. Sounds like a piece of pasta, doesn't it? From Milan. Came out in May 2026. We then had Majestic and Mike Dunn with House Music from 2024 on the Defected label. Bella Boo after that. Bella Boo is Gabriella Barbella, a Swedish producer and DJ, and that came out in May 2026. Symphy after that, becoming a bit of a legend at the moment, Berlin-based DJ, travelling all around the world, playing some big events. 2021, that one, Just Us. 1997, the next one, The Absolute, with Suzanne Palmer on vocals, and that's called I Believe. Then we had the classic Mark Knight Yebisar from 2016. What a great piano riff there is on that one. And finishing off there, released yesterday, Lloyd Barwood, Rhythm's All You Need. The last three singles he's released over the last few months, they have gone gangbusters. He's currently sitting number one in the Progressive House chart with Nothing Like It Seems. And he's brought this house stomper out, The Rhythm's All You Need. What do you think? Text me 0412 777 885. Let me know what you think of that track. He really is an emerging superstar. We're going to head over to some announcements, and then on the other side, we're going to have some great more house music.

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4: And that's where you are right now at 8.08 on a Saturday night, live from the Henley studio. This is the last time I'm going to be live for the next couple of weeks. I've taken the next week off, so there'll be a pre-recorded show next week. And the week after, you can come and see me because I'll be playing at the Granny Smith Festival, kicking off at 7pm at the 2RRR stall. So come along and join the other DJs. Stevie B's going to be there as well, he's promised me. So yeah, would love to see you there. And for the next 20 minutes or so, we got some more house music.

kicking this segment up with the Borsa Magnetic, the Sambi mix. Now we got the classic Rufus Du Sol, Inner Bloom. This is the Sasha remix.

0: A little progressive session there. We kicked off with the Borza, Magnetic. That's a Sam remix. Rufus Du Sol, Inner Bloom, the Sasha remix. I got to play about 5 minutes of that. That's actually a 10-minute track. So good. Billy Hendrix, Body Shine. That's a Free and Run remix. And then we had Domino by A-Lock and Vintage Culture. Give It All by Emmanuel Sarte. And finishing off the one of the very first Progressive House tracks, Nalin and Kane, Beach Ball. That's a Sebastian mix from 2017. Heading over to some announcements, and on the other side, we have our Australian track of the week.
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5: In the beginning, there was house, then there was the Saturday Night Warmer with Kevin Davies.
0: And we're back. 8:38 it is now. Oh, geez, it's the clock's ticking away, isn't it? We've got, 20 minutes left. And it's time for our Australian track of the week. And this week, it is from not necessarily a dance artist. It's from Miss Kanina. You may know Miss Kanina. She's a First Peoples artist. And she had a track that came out in 2023 called Black Britney. And it's been remixed. And it came out yesterday. And the remix I'm going to play you is the Alistair Flood remix. And this got nominated for an ARIA back in 2023, the first First Nations female ever to be nominated for as a solo artist. Here we are. This is Black Britney by Miss Kanina, the Alistair Flood remix.

0: I'm a deadly bitch.
1: And so she is. That is Miss Kanina with Black Britney. That's the Alistair Flood remix. We've got one more track to play before the classic track tonight, and I'm just choosing it now. We're going to play these French artists, Eamon Umba and Kroll. This is called Like to Get You.

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5: Welcome back, 8:49. We've got about 10 minutes left in the show, and believe it or not, the classic track tonight is over 9 minutes long. So just got a short little intro here. I'd just like to say thank you for joining me again on the Saturday Night Warm-Up on 2RRR 88.5 FM. I will be away next week and then at the Granny Smith Festival the following week. So come along and say hello. So tonight, the classic track is from 1993, although it actually got released on 1994, as part of Underworld's Dub With No Bass In My Head Man's album. The album that transformed Underworld from a late 80s synth-pop outfit into pioneers of the progressive techno and deep house-infused club sound. Carl Hyde's stream of consciousness vocals, Rick Smith's hypnotic synth architecture, and Darren Emerson's club-driven production all locked together into a long rolling groove that feels completely new at the time. What makes Dark and Long so iconic is its patience. It doesn't rush. It builds layer by layer, rhythm by rhythm. It pulls you into that deep underworld progressive house where the drums feel endless and the textures keep shifting. This track helped define their reputation as one of the most powerful electronic live acts of the era. Dark and Long wasn't just a song, it was a statement of intent. Here we go. Dark and Long by Underworld. We will see you in a couple of weeks.

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They give you variety. Whether you're a dancing diva or you love jazz, they've really got everything. 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

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The show gets an encore Friday morning at 5. 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

0: dead! Bye! Die! Until I'm dead! Sex! Death! 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
1: I'm Mark Henderson with 2RRR News. Ryde Police Area Command has joined in tributes to Constable Mia Lay, who was tragically killed on duty last week in a crash in Redfern. The Ryde Police Post said, "It is with incredible sadness that we honour Constable Lay and extend our condolences." The Glasville Shopping Village has taken another step forward with the Planning Department Deputy Secretary granting formal approval. A burst water main on the North Shore last Friday left 30,000 people without water, including residents in Lane Cove and Greenwich. A state MP wants life in jail for domestic violence killers. Independent MP Phil Donato is targeting bail or AVO violators who go on to kill. Motorists are being warned to take care on the roads these spring school holidays after a recent spike in traffic fatalities. There's been a huge jump in retail theft, up nearly 11% on last year. The latest incident locally, the brazen theft of a portable FPOS machine from a shop in Gladesville. Business leaders are warning of worsening trading conditions as costs and red tape, as well as crime, drag down their viability. That's Peter Watson from Business New South Wales speaking at the West Ryde Chamber of Commerce last week. A Huntersville local has started a petition calling for CCTV at bus stops after his son was allegedly assaulted in Huntersville 2 weeks ago. Unemployment in Bennelong is lower than the national average, which jumped to 4.6% last week. Bennelong is 4%. Clarks Point Reserve and Moore Reserve in Woolwich will get a makeover after council settled on a new plan.
2: Resolve the Clarks Point Reserve and Mort's Reserve plan of management. So we're going to have a list of actions to deliver to you, the community. Thank you for your feedback. We're now going to be out there delivering those important new items, new pathways, new play equipment, and making sure that it's the best possible reserve for all in Huntersville.
1: That's Mayor Zach Miles. And construction on a building site in Eastwood was scaled back last week after workers discovered a 1.5-metre long python. They called Snakes in the City to safely relocate the reptile. Two new deputy mayors have been elected locally by fellow councillors, Shweta Deshpande in Ryde and Tatiana Vergara in Huntersville. Ryde Council has won a National Diversity, Equity and Inclusion Award for planning controls which support neurodiverse people. Three local bakeries have shared a slice of glory, gold and champion winners at the Royal Sydney Fine Food Show. ISEO Patisserie in Macquarie Park, Delicious Single in Ryde and Noble Nature in Chatswood. Entries for the Granny Smith Festival Queen Contest closed this weekend. And the annual Mukabula Festival in Hunters Hill had to be cancelled because of bad weather. In property news, a two-bedroom red brick unit in Coulter Street, Glasville, sold for $825,000. That's 2RRR News.

There it goes. That's Adam Harvey with a Gypsy Queen. Up next, we got Mustard Courage on the Run. Oh, yeah. Lee Cunningham and friends, well, they certainly were going to be in the mix. Unfortunately, they've been held up at another gig. So we'll move on. We got Mustard Courage ready to go for you. I'm John Lee with the EB Virtual Experience. Something different for you here on 2RRR. 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

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Thanks for tuning into the program today. Coming up music-wise, we've got Randy Travis, then Danny Lee, and, well, one or two others which I will work on very shortly, finding out their names. all right. It won't make any difference. You'll still get to hear some good country music. My name's John Lee, your host of The Electric Barnyard, broadcast to you on your station, 2RRR, 88.5 FM. From where I am, happily keeping you company. 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Is It Still Over?

Now there he goes. That's Randy Travis. And Is It Still Over? Oh, coming up for you, we got Danny Lee. I believe it's Travis Collins is going to join us as well for your entertainment. 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I'm John Lee, and this is The Electric Barnyard on 2RRR 88.5 FM as we get Danny Lee up on a rocking horse with Honey I Do.

Ah, that's Benny Lee with Honey, I Do. Shortly we've got, I believe it's Travis Collins. Don't smack me on the head if I get it wrong, but yeah, she does. All right. As we prepare to get that song on, here's a thought. Volunteering makes a difference. If you have some free time, there are numerous community groups who could do with a hand. Yours. That's right. Why not do something worthwhile and volunteer your free time today? You can help and make a real difference. Here is, we believe it's Travis. I'm not going to deny that. It may not be, but hey, enjoy it. Yes, she does.

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1: That was Yes She Does, I believe, by Travis Collins. All right, moving on from that, we got a couple of tracks still to come on the show today. The EB Virtual Experience here on 2RRR 88.5 FM. One thing's for sure, we rock your Tuesday arvos, and we wake early with you on Saturday mornings, which is great. Really, it's like a double dose of country, that if you miss one show, there's always the other. My name's John Lee, doing things a little differently, only because the station allows me to, and I certainly appreciate all that 2RRR does for us. Let's go with, I believe, the McClymonts doing Kick It Up.
2: Are you ready to kick it up?

Yep, that was the McClymonts with Kick It Up. Okay, probably one more track to come before we do our show finale. So we have Kathy Mattea up for you next. Then D-Ream takes us through to the end. Hot damn. Oh, well, don't worry. Be happy. We'll be back for another show and we'll do it all over again. Could be something old, something new, something country, maybe something blue. One thing's for sure, it's always entertaining and it's yours on 2RRR. Let's go with Kathy and Walking Away a Winner.

There goes Cathy Matei with Walking Away a Winner. We are certainly walking away a winner. And I've got a couple more tracks for you. I've got Rattlin' Bones. Yeah, can't remember who that was, but we'll put that on for you. And a couple of other tracks coming on as well. All right, let's go with Rattlin' Bones.

0: 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Occasionally things do go a little haywire, but not to worry. That was Rattlin' Bones. I got I Am Australian coming up for you next in the mix. And, well, don't forget, you catch the program twice weekly on Tuesdays and Tuesday arvos, and then again on Saturday mornings. All right, my name's John Lee, host of The Electric Barnyard. And, well, something unusual has happened, but we're going to get there. Let's go with this. I Am Australian.
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out of your pocket. Let's do this and let's rip the roof right off of this place.

Yep, that was Thomas Collins with I Am Australian. Prior to that, it was Casey Chambers singing Rattling Bones. Coming up for you, we've got Joys in the Journey. The best things in life are free. This is a place for me and Streets of My Hometown. And, well, why we mixed it up a little? Because we can. We've had to revert to the jukebox temporarily. You're on 2RRR 88.5 FM with me, John Lee, here in the Electric Barnyard. Well, experiencing the virtual experience, I should say. Yeah, okay. But what you're going to be getting is a whole load of something old, something new, something country, and something blue. Oh, yeah. But we'll be as entertaining as we can. Let's go with the Joys in the Journey.

You've been listening to John Williamson with The Joy Is In The Journey. Coming up, we got The Best Things In Life For Free, This Is The Place For Me, and Streets Of My Hometown. But before we hit that, here's something for you from the barnyard. Oh, yeah. 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

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Oh, yeah. 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We will then put your notice to air. You do that, and I'm going to play a song for you, which is This Is the Place for Me.

Yeah, another track by John Williamson, but he was joined there by his mates, or with his mates, I should say, and it was around the time that John participated in the Bush Bash, you know, that where they get their cars, take them up the country, and have a damn good time. Well, his trip was up to the Northern Territory. That was This Is The Place For Me. Up next, we got Streets Of My Hometown. We're going to throw in Lessons I'll Survive as well. All right, you're on 2RRR 88.5 FM with me, John Lee, in the EB Virtual Experience. Let's go with Streets Of My Hometown.

Coming up after the Electric Barnyard on 2 Triple R 88.5 FM, it's You Jukebox with Chris on Tuesdays, and then on Saturdays it's Michael with Wild in the Country, then Terry with Kathy Country, plus much more. So do stay tuned to your station. Here's a thought. As bad as things do seem, they can get better. I'm John Lee. Thanks for tuning in to 2RRR 88.5 FM. As I say, hooroo for now. To one and all, have a great week. Bye for now.

Yeah, John Denver there with the Country Roads. This is Ronnie Boy with the Country Roads program here on 2RRR 88.5 FM with a whole mess of great country music lined up for you this morning, including tracks from Jim Ed Brown, Connie Smith, Lee Greenwood. Just to name a few. Patsy Cline, even. Margot Smith. Yep, right here. So we've got a whole mess of stuff here this morning for you and a couple of chats later on. But anyway, let's kick it off with Jim Ed Brown with Whispering Hope.

Yeah, good on you, Jim Ed Brown. That's Whispering Hope there. Okay, here's one from Connie Smith from 1984. Jesus Is Your Ticket to Heaven. We've got some holy songs here this morning, playing tracks off off an album called Sunday in Nashville. So they're all sacred songs, it sounds like, if this is sounding like Michael 9 o'clock on his show. That's what it is. Right. Well, in today's a good day for playing sacred songs, because today is the sacred day, the most sacred day for us rugby league fans. It's grand final day, and this is a game they would play in heaven. If they played footy in heaven, this would be it. Right, yeah, so this is songs for the footy gods. Right, yeah, so where are we up to? Connie Smith, 1984.

Tickets, please. Thank you. Thank you. Hey, excuse me, sir, but could I see your ticket, please?

Yeah, there you go. Connie Smith there with Jesus is your ticket to heaven. He's already paid the price. Okay, if you haven't set your clock, if you haven't put your clock forward, it's 11 and a half minutes past six. Okay, so it's that early, that late already. Okay, I guess late early these days. So yeah, right. Yeah, so 11 and three quarter minutes past six. Okay, let's go with Lynn Greenwood here from 1995 with Amen.

0: Amen. There you go. It was Lee Greenwood there from 1995. Okay, let's give the station commitment button a bit of a whack in here before we go any further. Doink.
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0: Johnny Russell from 1982, Softly and Tenderly.

Yeah, there you go. That was Softly and Tenderly from Johnny Russell from 1982. Here's one from Patsy Cline now, Just a Closer Walk with Thee.

Yeah, Patsy Cline there with Just a Closer Walk with Thee. Okay, someone suggested on the, I might be putting in for Plenary Indulgences, playing all these sacred songs here this morning. No, that's not it. Just the next album in the library, in the Buckaroo collection. Right, yeah. Here's Margot Smith from 1982. You Light Up My Life.

Yeah, there you go. That was Margo Smith there with You Light Up My Life from 1982. Okay, here's Narwhal Fells, from 1982, Rock of Ages.

Yeah, right, yeah. That was Narvel Fells. That was a short one. Right, yeah. Here's Jeannie Pruitt from 1988, Standing on the Promises.

Yeah, there you go. It was Standing on the Promises from Jeannie Pruitt from 1988. Here's one from Johnny Darrell from Johnny Darrell. Darrell? I don't know. 1981. Little Delta Church.

0: Yeah, there you go. That was, that was who? Oh, Johnny Darryl. That's the Little Delta Church. Yeah, good one. 1981. Right, yeah. Let's give the station commitment button another whack in here and then come back with a track from Lee Greenwood. Yeah. Yep, let's go with that. Let's do that. Where's that station commitment? There it is. There's Adam.
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0: Good on you, Brandy. Nice work, Blake. Okay, we're up to Lee Greenwood from One Day at a Time.

Yeah, there you go. Lee Greenwood there with from 1995 with One Day at a Time. Here's Ray Price from 1993. What a friend we have in Jesus.

0: Yeah, there you go. That's that was Ray Price with what a friend we have in Jesus. Okay, here's I've got another station commitment to play here first before we do that. We've got to play this bloke. Doink.
1: Hi, this is Michael Parsons, the man about town from Wild in the Country. Yes, sir, you've pulled the right rein, you certainly have, and you've tuned into the Country Roads program with Ronnie Boy on 2RRR 88.5 FM, your local sound of the world.
2: 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It's come down here with a couple of enhancements and it is absolutely delicious.
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0: FM, Mondays 2 to 4 p.m. and Saturday mornings from 8 to 10. So tune in. You just might learn something.
1: Yeah, good on you, Mike. Nice work, Blake. Okay. Here's one from Lacey. Lacey J. Dalton with from 1995, Life's Railway to Heaven.

Yep, there we go. Press the button, Roddy boy. Okay, yeah, Lacey J. Dalton there with Life's Railway to Heaven. Okay, it's 6:49 if you haven't set your clocks forward. 6:49 here on 2RRR, 88.5 FM with Roddy boy on Sunday. Sunday the 4th of October. Grand final day. For rugby league, playing sacred songs on the most sacred day of the rugby league calendar, grand final day. So yep. And someone suggested I was after some plenary indulgences by playing all these sacred songs today. I don't think so, Tim. But anyway, there you go. Right, yeah. Where are we up to? Oh, yeah, Mel Kilgore from 1976. In the Sweet By and By.

Yeah, there you go. That was Merle Kilgore with In the Sweet By and By from 1976. Here's Dave Houston. I love Dave Houston. He plays songs about his guitar, Nashville guitar. Nashville, the song's called. Right. This is Church in the Wild Woods.

Ooh. Nearly time to round out this hour. Let's go with another one. Oops. What happened then? That one didn't finish going through. Or has it? No, there we go. Okay, Jeannie Pruitt with from 1992 with Uncloudy Day.

Yeah, there you go. It was Jeannie Pruitt from 1992 with Uncloudy Day. Okay, yeah, no, that's about it. Yeah, it rounds out. That's, yeah, with all those sacred songs I've been playing. Your plenary indulgences, and oh, you may not have to go to church today. Conditions may apply. If you've been tuned in for the last hour, all those sacred songs have been playing. Right, yeah, let's hit the mudslide. Let's go mudsliding. Number two.

Yeah, Young and Younger there with Ronnie Boy, Pull the Right Rein. And you have pulled the right rein because you're tuned into the Country Roads program here on 2RRR, 88.5 FM. And I've got a whole mess of great country music lined up for you this morning, including tracks from Freco, tracks from Dingo, tracks from Pete Dawson, Jimmy Rogers, Marty Robbins, of course. And today's been Grand Final Day, a little bit of a footy theme here. So, yeah, so stick around for the next couple of hours for some great country music here on 2RRR, 88.5 FM. Okay, last Sunday I spoke to Freco. I spoke to Jason from Freco and about his latest single called Junie. And then I also spoke to Dingo about his latest single with Casey and Bill Chambers, It Feels Sad to Be in Love. So let's revisit those two singles now with these two guys. Where are we? Where's my button? There it is right there. Doink.

0: feels sad to be in love.
1: Yeah, Dingo there with Feel Sad to Be in Love, singing along there with Casey Chambers and Bill Chambers. And before that, we had Fricko with a song called Junie. We're going to hear from Fricko again this morning. Yeah, right, yeah. Yeah. So let's have a. I've got a track from Pete Dawson here this morning. Let's give Pete a spin. Smoke, Pete Smokey Dawson. He goes by. So let's go with Touching Strings.

0: Yeah, there you go. Pete Smokey Dawson there with Touching Strings. And that's, that's the title track off his album. It's an extended EP, I guess. But anyway, yeah, it's got six tracks on that one. Okay, let's have a station commitment here before we go any further. Let's go with Roo.
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0: Good on you, Rod. Nice work, bloke. Okay, let's have a track from Jimmy Rogers. This is Honeycomb.

0: Yeah, there you go.
1: Jimmy Rogers there with Honeycomb. Nice work, Blake.
0: Okay, it's 19 minutes past the hour here on 2RRR 88.5 FM with Ronnie Boy, Country Roads Program. And if you haven't put your clock forward yet, do that. Put it forward an hour. Daylight savings kicked in last night at 2 p.m. 2 a.m., sorry. Yeah, right, yeah. What are we up to? Oh, Marty Robbins. Marty Robbins time. Let's hit the Marty Robbins button.

Yeah, there you go. Marty Robbins for this morning, kicking it off with Don't Worry, and rounding it out there with Devil Woman. So good on you, Marty. Thanks very much. Okay, time for a re-hodling song for Roslyn out there at Bondi, and say g'day to all those people who are listening. Deb's tuned in up there at Foster. Good on you, Deb. Nice work. Rosie's tuned in out there at Bondi. Gemma's tuned in at Ashbury. It was Gemma tuned in. Oh, yeah, just Gemma's tuned in. John and Kathy tuned in there at Ashbury. Hemi and Robin tuned in there at South Stratty. Kenny's out there, Pasto. Kenny's put in a couple of requests today, so we're going to get to those shortly. Ernie's out there at Kingsgrave. Cassie's down there in Maui. Brownie and Rhonda, they're tuned in up there at Boyne Island. Greg and Julie, they're out there in the Hills District. Good morning, Greg and Julie. Back from a cruise. And Sarah's back from a cruise too, and she's tuned in out there at Seven Hills. And Courtney's at Ride. Mark's at Ride. Phil and Semi tuned in up there at Carlingford. Phil up at Wye Point. Michael, tuned in. Eddie's tuned in. Johnny Lee's up there at Eastwood, tuned in. Sandy's down in Melbourne, tuned in. Diana out there at Penrith. Rusty Nuss and Mullet Gusso tuned in down there at Tennyson Point. He's put in a request too, but we'll see how we go with that one. But anyway, there you go. Rightio. Let's go with Yodeling Song. Yodeling Song for Roslyn out there at Bondi. This is Tex Morton with Tex with what? What's Tex singing now? Oh, my old crippled lady. Sorry, Ross.

there you go. On the album, it says, My Old Crippled Lady. But that's My Old Crippled Daddy is the actual name of the song. Right, yeah. Right, time to belly up to the buffet here at 2RRR, 88.5 FM with Ronnie Boy, Country Roads program, and time for the Jimmy Buffet. Let's go with One Particular Harbour, and number one.

0: Yeah, there you go. Jimmy Buffett there with One Particular Harbour. Good on you, Jimmy. Nice work. Okay, let's give Robbie a spin here.
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0: Yeah, good on you, Stu. Yeah, you can see Stuart this afternoon with Rob Lucky at the Marrickville Bowling Club from 4:30. They played at the Merton last night, but I don't usually get out on Saturday nights because I've got to get up at Sparrowfart and to do this show. And so yeah, and it was before Sparrowfart today because it was daylight saving kicked in, so it was quite dark out in the car park out there. The light's still not working out there, but anyway, I didn't trip over anything, so it's all good. Rightio, I said before that I had requests. I had a couple of requests today. So it's being grand final day, and we've got Newcastle Knights in the grand final, and we've got Eastern Suburbs or Sydney Chooks or whatever they call themselves these days, you know, Roosters or something. Got those in the grand final too, and they're based out of Bondi. So let's have a couple of tracks here to celebrate Newcastle, and a couple of tracks to celebrate Bondi. So let's go with this. Let's go with Bob Hudson, the Newcastle song.

Newcastle, they have very strange mating habits. All the young women of Newcastle walk down the main street, which is called Hunter Street, for reasons that will become obvious later on in the song. All the young men of Newcastle drive down Hunter Street in their hot FJ Holdens with chrome-plated grease nipples and double-reverse overhead twin-cam dual handles. They're sitting eight abreast in the front seat, and they lean out the window and say real cool things to the sheilas on the footpath, like, G'day. And every now and then, of course, one of the young ladies thinks to herself, what she thinks.

0: Anyway, there was this mob of blokes driving down Hunter Street in the front seat of the hot FJ with chrome-plated grease nipples and twin overhead foxtails. And the coolest of them all, who got to sit near the window, was young Normie. They pulled up outside the Parthenon milk bar, and standing outside the Parthenon was this beautiful-looking Sheila.
1: Oh! Oh!
0: Said young Normie, who'd come top in his class in English.
1: Oh! He said.
0: So he leaned out the window and he said real suave, like, he said, G'day. This 9-foot-tall Hell's Angel came out of the Parthenon milk bar, looked at Norm and said, oh, what are you? Norm said, what are you? Bloke on the footpath said, you want to go, do you, mate, eh? Norm said, yeah, you want to go, mate. Bloke on the footpath said, yeah, I'll have a go. Norm said, do you know who you're picking? The bloke on the footpath said, nah, who am I picking? Norm said, you find out, mate. And all of a sudden there was a break in the traffic. And as any young Newcastle lad knows, when you're getting monstered by a 9-foot-tall Hell's Angel, and there's a break in the traffic.

0: could have had me if you'd played your cards right.
1: Good on you, Naomi. Good on you, Maureen. Okay, let's go back to Bondi. This is Matt Ward with Bondi's No Place for a Cowboy.

Yeah, Matt Ward there with Bondi is no place for a cowboy. Rightio. Okay, let's have one for let's have some Willie and Willow. I'll squeeze Willie and Willow in. I'll squeeze Willow in first, just in case I don't have time for the rest of it. But hey, this is country football. Seems we're celebrating rugby league here today, but this is not necessarily about rugby league. This is about football anyway.

I guess it's still the same south of Wagga. But I never was much chop with my left foot, and I wasn't that much better with my right. And you're not worth a pinch of you know what if you can't kick with both feet.

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For you can't hang a man for killing a woman who's trying to steal your horse. This is the tale of the red-headed stranger, and if he should pass your way, stay out of the path of the raging black stallion, and don't lay

0: Yeah, that was Willie Nelson with Redheaded Stranger, and before that we had John Williamson with Country Football, celebrating football today, the Rugby League Grand Final day here on 2RRR, the Country Roads program. Okay, and on the line this morning I've got Karen and Brent from Nashdale, a band called Nashdale, calling in this morning. Good morning, folks. Where are you?
1: Good, Ron.
0: Yeah, cool. Whereabouts are you calling in from? You're calling in from Nashdale, are you? Where are you calling in from?
2: Central Coast, actually.
0: Oh, okay.
2: originally from Nashdale myself.
0: Oh, right. Yeah, yep.
2: Okay. Yeah.
0: Yep. Okay. Cool. So, what's the weather like up there this morning? Nice.
2: A bit miserable, actually.
0: Is it?
2: There's a bit of sunshine, but it's been raining most of the night. So, a little bit cold and wet.
0: Oh, is it? Okay.
3: I think
0: the rain's cleared up down here.
3: It's a nice day.
0: Yeah. Rain's cleared up down here so far. We had a lot of rain last night here, but it seems to have cleared up this morning. But, yeah, so we last spoke in November, last November, when you had a track out called White Wall Forward. How did that go for you?
3: That went well. That went really well.
0: Yeah.
3: It's been a great build-up for us. We've had another song out since then.
0: Yep.
3: We had another one out this year called Boots Back On.
0: Yep.
3: Which we had a lot of fun making. We've just been powering on, and we've got, as you know, we've just got another song out, Whiskey Lies in You, and we've already got plans for a few more next year.
0: Okay, cool. So do you have regular gigs up your way?
3: Not at the moment, because we it's just Kevin and I at the moment. That is what Nashdale is,
0: yep.
3: Kevin and I. And the project started off really just recording, writing and recording, and to see how it kind of panned out. And we've just been putting tracks out into the ether, and we've been getting a great response from them. We went to Tamworth this year in January, and we're certainly planning to go next January. We've already got a few little things lined up that we're going to be playing up there. But at the moment, it's a duo. We are hoping to get a full band together so we can go out and start bashing the boards.
0: Yeah.
3: But that's where we are at the moment.
0: Okay, cool. So, like you said, you've got a new single out now, Whiskey Lies in You. Tell me about that. What's that all about?
2: That was a bit of a co-write.
0: Yeah.
2: Brent, I'll send you back to Brent. He's got a pretty good story about how the title came up. But, I've always loved singing a good country ballad, and sort of suggested that I might like to do one. And we started playing around with a few chords and a few ideas, and then Brent pulled this line out of his back pocket somewhere.
0: Yeah.
2: And the song just sort of grew from there, because I kind of related to the idea of something of a partner's holding a scent and all the memories, and whether they be good or bad, but sometimes we hold these memories in an item or something, and it can bring up all the emotions that go with that. And Brent can tell you about how the line came about.
0: Okay, cool. Yeah.
3: Well, the title, Whiskey Lies in You, does have a bit of a backstory.
0: Yeah.
3: So if you listen to the track on Spotify or Apple Music, there's a promo photo that goes with it. And there's an old Wrangler shirt that's hanging on the back of a door. And so that's my shirt. And many years ago, I've had that shirt for many years, and many years ago, I was in a relationship, and it was a bit of a push-pull, we broke up and got back together and broke up and got back together. And anyway, the final time that we kind of tried to do a makeup, I went round to her place and I'd stayed the night, and the morning comes around and off goes the battle again, and the voices get kind of raised, and I said, yeah, I'm out of here. And I grabbed the shirt, because she used to like wearing my shirt. And I said, I'm taking my shirt. I didn't really care that much about it, but I didn't want her to have it.
4: Yeah.
3: And I grabbed the shirt and I stormed out the door. And as I'm storming out the door, she says to me, she says to me, take your expletive shirt. It just smells like whiskey, lies, and you. And as I'm running down the stairs, I thought to myself, that's good. I like that. I'm gonna write that down. So I jumped into my old Ford. I had a Ford Falcon station wagon at that time with a few more clothes in it, I think, and maybe a guitar that I'd grabbed as well. And I'm going down the road, and I'm thinking to myself, I like that. I'm gonna use that. So that's where it came from, Ron.
0: Oh, cool. Cool story, yeah. I like it. So have you got any special lined up for the release of this single, or are you just putting it out to the radio and whatever?
2: Yeah, we're just kind of putting everything out at the moment. Yeah. Just like Brent said, this sort of started as a recording project, and we're just loving the process of that. Brent has a studio at home, so we're very blessed with that. We don't have to pay for the privilege, I guess, and the hours and time spent in the studio. We get to just experiment and play with ideas in our own space and time, and we're just having a ball doing it, getting the songs out there and hoping that people like what they hear, and you know, maybe that leads to a little bit of a following over time, and then we can get out and start doing some gigs, because that's what we love to do best. But just throwing more out at the moment.
0: Oh, cool.
3: Yeah.
0: Yep.
3: As Kevin said, that's what we love to do. Kevin and I both come from a strong live background. We've been pro musos for many years now, and we've also been playing with each other in other projects, in other covers projects, which we do for a living. And we would just love nothing more than being able to put a band together and go out and work these tracks. At the moment, the logistics and the economics of putting a band on the road and organising shows is just so hard that we kind of figure we're going to put out a few songs and try and get a little bit of a following first, and if we can get to the point, you know, after maybe 5, 6, 7 tracks, as long as it takes it, we feel there's a little bit of demand out there, then we can probably make it work economically. So I guess that's a long-term plan. We're going to, you know, put a band together and go and do an American tour. Yeah. See if we can afford the plane tickets.
0: Are you sure? Yeah. Yeah, good. Good luck with that, then. Yeah.
3: Exactly.
0: Yeah. Have you got a website where people can see what you're doing, or see, you know, get your music, or find out about you, or what?
2: We do. It's nashdaletheband.com, and that will direct you to everything we've got going on, including our socials. We are on all the socials quite strongly, and once again, if you're looking there, that's Nashdale, the band. We did the band there just in case. Otherwise, you'll search Nashdale and find a bunch of orchards and vineyards and things like that. So, Nashdale, the band.
0: Cool. Okay. Well, thanks for calling in this morning, and I'm going to give you a track, Whiskey Lies and You, a spin right now, and hopefully we'll talk again sometime down the track when your next single comes out.
3: Absolutely.
0: Right, yeah.
3: Thank you so much, Ron.
0: Okay. Well, you have a good day. Enjoy the footy.
3: Thank you.
0: If you're that way inclined. Right, yeah. Okay.
3: Just before we go, Ron.
0: Yeah.
3: Go to the Knights.
0: Yeah, go to the Knights. Yeah, me too. Yeah. Right, yeah. Cheers, mate. Okay. See you later on.
3: See you later.
0: Bye-bye.
3: Thank you, mate.

0: Yeah, Nashdale there. So you look them up, Nashdale the band, or Nashdale Band. Yep, look them up and get their other music and stuff, yeah. Okay, time for station commitment. Ian is Macca. Good on you, Macca. Macca's tuned in over there.
1: G'day, this is Macca from Australia All Over, and you've pulled the right rein. You're tuned to the Country Roads program with Ronnie Boy. I love Ronnie Boy on 2RRR FM 88.5.
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0: Good on you, Guru. Nice work, Blake. Okay, footy day, grand final day. Let's play this one.
8: First time I heard Mike Brady sing up there at Kazali and heard the crowd at MCG let out a mighty roar. I thought for next grand final day I'd write a song about the game of rugby league, the

Gadget King. Big Ian Roberts takes him to the lolly, smashed by Hopewadi. And he gets up smiling. Yeah, Kenny, whatever Hopewadi did to Roberts in that tackle, he certainly enjoyed it.

Good on you, buddy. Buddy good there with up there, Hopper Whitey. Okay, let's have one from Matt Scullion here. This is Aussie Az.

0: Okay, that was Matt Scullion with Aussie Az. Okay, on the line this morning, I've got Melanie Dyer calling in from where? Melanie, where are you?
1: I'm in Nashville at the moment. That's where I've been living for the last year and a half. So, yeah, it's, what are we, Saturday afternoon in Nashville?
0: Oh, yeah, sure. What's the weather like in Nashville?
1: It's just turned into autumn, so the leaves are all falling off the trees and it's getting a little cooler. Just had some rain for the first time in a month. So, yeah, it's nice. Nice change.
0: Oh, yeah, cool. Yeah, I like autumn. Autumn's better than spring, I reckon. But, yeah. That's my favourite time of the year.
1: They call it fall over here.
0: Fall,
1: like
0: yeah.
1: Fall,
0: yeah, yeah.
1: Halloween.
0: Yeah,
1: everything's
0: right.
1: Looking like pumpkins and
0: scary
1: stuff.
0: Yep. So we last spoke in June. You had singled out If She Only Knew. So how'd that go for you?
1: It went well, yeah. That was a song off the album that, you know, I kind of spoke about the younger version of me and the little girl that had the dream. And, you know, it's been really lovely to sing that song, especially over here, playing it live and thinking about, you know, how far I've come and the journey that it's been to get here finally. And, yeah, that's a really important one on the album. So, and then we've released Daisy From Dirt since then as well, which is the title track of the album.
0: Oh, yeah, sure. Cool. Okay. Oh, tell me about that in a minute. But you've got regular gigs and stuff over that way. Live gigs, yeah?
1: Yeah, it's been great. I play a lot at the Listening Room Cafe, which is a really cool venue here where you know, it's mostly for songwriters, but people come in from all over the place and want to hear the stories behind the song. So that's really great as an artist and a songwriter to be able to share the stories. And, you know, places like the Bluebird Cafe and CMA Fest earlier this year, and I'm playing a gig next week to share some of the songs off the album at a venue called The Basement, which is a really cool old place that has a lot of history. So sharing some songs off the album before I jet back home to share it with everyone back home.
0: Okay, and are you coming back for the groundwater thing or?
1: Groundwater Festival. It's one of my favourites. It's so good because it's obviously on the beach. It's up at Broadbeach in the Gold Coast. And it's country music, you know, taking over the boots on the sand. It's always a fun time. So I'm playing Friday, Saturday and Sunday at Groundwater. And
0: okay.
1: A couple with the band and then an acoustic slot as well. So plenty of chances for people to come and hear the new songs off the new album. And yeah, my family are going to come and I haven't seen them in a while, obviously being over here in Nashville. So it's going to be fun. I'm excited.
0: Okay, cool. That's only a fortnight away, isn't it? That's on the 16th to the 18th of October.
1: Yeah.
0: Oh, cool. Yep. So, tell me about your track, your single, Daisies from Dirt. What's that all about?
1: Yeah, so that's the title track of the album. So, Daisies from Dirt. I wrote it with Amy and George Shepherd. So, you know, the band that wrote Geronimo, the big hit. And we wrote it in Nashville. And it's a really, it's a song that really suits the concept of the whole album, because, you know, I grew up on a farm in the country in New South Wales, and, you know, you sow your own seeds, and my seeds were the dreams that I had as a country singer and wanting to share my songs and my music and take that all around the place. And, you know, I've been slowly growing that dream for a long time, and just, yeah, this song's kind of about putting in the work and growing in your own timeline, and it really kind of sums up the whole concept of the album, which is my story from where I began in the country to the dream I've been chasing and eventually getting here to Nashville and all the moments and detours and ups and downs in between.
0: Oh, perfect. Yeah, cool. So your album's out, is that right? Is your album out? Yeah.
1: No, I'm coming home to play. So Groundwater will get an exclusive preview, and then it drops on October 23rd. So available for pre-order now. I've got vinyl for the very first time, which is a really cool green colour. If there's some record collectors out there, you can go onto my website and pre-order the CD and the album, and I'll be personally signing those and posting them out. So October 23rd is when it releases.
0: Okay, so what's your name of your website? Just Melanie Dyer, or what is it?
1: Now, yeah, melaniedyer.com.au. You'll find it if you just Google it. But otherwise, the links on my Instagram and Facebook will take you there too. But yeah, go check it out. There's a brand new website with a whole bunch of new merchandise to go with the album, and of course the CD and the vinyl for the first time.
0: Okay, cool. So when you come back for Groundwater, how long are you back here for?
1: I'll be back a while. So I'm actually going to come back and stay a couple of months with my family, and I'm heading out on the road on tour. So I've got tickets on sale to my show. I'm playing at Camden, so Camden Hotel,
0: yep,
1: on Sunday the 1st of November. I'm playing a hometown show in Inverell. I'm playing Port Macquarie and Bathurst. So all those tickets to my shows are on sale as well on the website. If anyone would like to come along, I'd love to see you there.
0: Beauty. Okay, cool. Okay, Melanie, well, thanks for calling in, and I'm going to give you a song, Daisies from Dirt, a spin right now, and... Have a good trip back home, and good tour and stuff. Yeah.
1: Thank you so much. Thanks for spinning the song.
0: No worries. Okay. You have a good day. Okay.
1: Cheers. You too.
0: Okay. Bye bye.

0: Yeah, Melanie Dyer there with her latest single, Daisies from Dirt. And like you said, she's be back here in a fortnight up doing the Groundwater Festival up at the Gold Coast. And that's on the weekend of the 16th through the 18th of October. Yep. Right, yeah, let's continue with my little tribute to footy here today. No, wait a minute, let's play this lovely lady first. Let's play this one.
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0: Groovy. Yeah, groovy, all right. Okay. Footy. Oh, let's go with this. Let's go to Sarah Storer and Greg Storer. When I was a boy,

0: Yeah, Sarah and Greg Storer there, when I was a boy. Okay, let's play Station Commitment and carry on.
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8: 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And you know something? You have pulled the right rein. 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
0: Good on you, Barry. Barry Crocker there. Okay. Carrying on with songs about footy. Let's go with this Al Moose Bruce with Football and Beer.

Yeah, Alan Moose Bruce there with football and beer. Okay, here's one from Errol Grey. Leave him in the backyard.

Yeah, Errol Grey there with "Leave Me in the Backyard." Okay, let's play a track for all the Roosters supporters out there, the Chooks. This is "Fried Chicken and a Country Tune" from Billy Ed Wheeler.

There you go. Fried chicken and a country tune. For all the Roosters supporters out there. Here's one for all the Knight supporters. Peter and Gordon.

Yeah, Peter and Gordon there with the Knight and Rusty Armour for all the Knight supporters out there. Oh, I missed this one. I forgot to play this one. The Whitlams. The day Johnny Sattler broke his jaw.

Yeah, the Whitlams there with the day John Sattler broke his jaw. Okay, I haven't got any rushes in the fridge, but I've got a bottle of cherry berry wine on ice for tonight's game of footy.

0: Yeah, Charlie McCoy there with Cherry Berry Wine. I'll be raising a glass of Cherry Berry Wine when watching the footy tonight. So go the Knights. Beauty. And, yeah. Okay, yeah, that's about it for me this morning. So let's play this bloke.
1: 2RRR is your home for the best country music from around the world. Hoo-wee! What more could this old Hunter's Hillbilly want than the Cosmic Cowboy Cafe with Eddie Cowperson White? The Electric Barnyard with Johnny Lee Good? Wild in the Country with Michael Man About Town Parsons? Country Roads with the Bucka Walker Buckaroo Ronnie Boy? And music from Foggy Hollow with the Talking Dog, Mike Keir? Check out our program guide for showtimes at 2RRR.org.au.
0: Yeah, that's it. That is it for me this morning. So, yeah, thanks for pulling the right rein and tuning in to us. This show will be replayed on Thursday afternoon between 2 and 4pm. Meanwhile, stick around for Mike with music from Foggy Hollow. And if you tune in on Thursday afternoon with for Rose for a Community announcements, followed by Youth Jukebox. I'll be back in the news next Sunday at 6am. I'll catch you then. Take it easy. Don't wear yourselves out. Do not feel so. And go to Knights again.

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1: Mike said he was going to start early this week. 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
3: 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He's not an expert, not a preacher, just a fan speaking from the heart. 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
5: Yeah, good on you. G'day. Good morning, good afternoon, good evening, whatever time it is in your neck of the woods. I'm Mike Keir at Hawkesbury Radio in Sydney, Australia, and welcome to another episode of Music from Foggy Hollow, where there's nothing too serious and it's all for fun. There's plenty of new music to get us through this week, including another new one from J. Lee Roberts. They seem to have discovered a production line over there. Every time one song sort of fades off into the background, another new song comes out. Plus, there's new music from Alice Gould, Stephen and Yana Mogen, and quite a few others that turned up during the weeks trawl through the new releases. Some more from Rhonda Vincent's new album. The album's called A Possibility, and we introduced it last week. Some fiddle instrumentals from Fiddler AJ Srubus. Amanda Cook, boss lady at Mountain Fever Records, got a new single. Benson's got a new one. We've also got some important news about Alison Krauss and Union Station, who've now cancelled the remaining dates on their tour while Alison gives her voice some much-needed rest. And there's something rather special. A previously unreleased Dolly Parton song, singing with Alison Brown, Becky Buller, Sierra Hull, Missy Raines and Molly Tuttle, also known as the First Ladies of Bluegrass. Plenty to get through then. Let's get Foggy Hollow underway. Forward and stand by to let go forward. Here's Kenny and Amanda Smith. Here's What Would I Say?

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Not That Gone, the title track from the new album from the Grascals and on Billy Blue Records. That was written by Mark Brinkman, that song. Well, it was co-written by him. And, Not That Gone. And we started the show with Kenny and Amanda Smith from the Whole World Round album. What Would I Say? We've got all sorts of good stuff for you, and I hope you're going to enjoy what the show for you. Next, here's a song we haven't heard from Stephen and Yana Mojin for a while, and it's good. Here they've got a new album coming. Here's the title track from their new album on their own label, Dark Shadow Recording. That's what they do rather than record their own music and write songs, their own song. They run Dark Shadow Recording. And here's There's No Reason To.

There's No Reason To, from Stephen and Yanomojin. Next is Daylan Bradley singing a Thomas, is this on the Thomas Cassell album? It's an album of where he's collaborating with each song's got a different collaborator. Daylan Bradley is singing this one. From Thomas Cassell has written it, and he's doing some of the instrumental work. Here's The Lifeguard.

Thomas Cassell from his album Guitar Collection, and Dylan Bradley singing that song, The Lifeguard. We'll hear a bit more from that, because that's one of our feature albums today. Last week we featured Rhonda Vincent's brand new album, A Possibility, which we only downloaded it about an hour before we started recording the show. And it's now been properly released, and from this now new album called A Possibility is Rhonda Vincent and Far Away From Home.

0: Far Away From Home from Rhonda Vincent, from her new album called A Possibility. And we're featuring that again today, so that'll be... we'll have some more from that a little later in the show as well.
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0: Next, here's Amanda Cook, and she's boss lady over at Mountain Fever Records, and she's got a brand new single, and here's Charlotte to tell us a little bit more about what Amanda says about the song.
5: Amanda Cook says this about her new single. From the first time I heard Down in the Quarter on Charlie Sizemore's Gravel Road album, I knew it was a special song. Sonny Tackett's masterful songwriting paints such a vivid picture, and the melody stayed with me long after the record stopped spinning. It was one of those songs that immediately felt like it belonged in my repertoire. As far as I've been able to determine, Down in the Quarter has never been commercially recorded by a female artist, which made the opportunity to bring a new perspective to the song even more exciting. My goal was to honour the heart and authenticity of Charlie's unforgettable recording, while adding my own voice and interpretation. I wanted to preserve everything I loved about the original, while giving listeners a fresh take on a true hidden gem. Down in the Quarter is the kind of song that stands the test of time. It's beautifully written, emotionally honest, and every time I hear it, I'm reminded why I fell in love with it in the first place. It's an honour to shine a new light on one of Sonny Tackett's finest songs, and I hope longtime fans rediscover it while introducing an entirely new audience to this incredible piece of songwriting. I'm Charlotte at Hawkesbury Radio in Sydney, Australia.
0: Well, let's listen to that song. Here's Amanda Cook and Down in the Quarter.

Down on the Corner from Amanda Cook. And that's her brand new single. And, yeah, I like that one. That was good. Well, I'm not sure where what time it is, what date it is, where you are when you're listening to this, but I'm recording it on the 11th of September, which is a significant date, of course, in most of the Western world. It's the most useless, pointless loss of life, really. Who got anywhere over the 9/11 attacks? Did the attackers actually achieve anything? No. So many people just died as a result. Anyway, here's Dave Atkins and his song.

0: what a fabulous idea. David Morris and John Miller would have sat down and said, we need to write a song about the 9/11 attacks. What could we do? Let's do something. They would have been thinking about how to do it, a different approach, not just to talk about all the people that died. And I think it's a brilliant way to approach that subject. 10th day of September, sung by Dave Atkins, written by David Morris and John Miller. It's on Billy Blue Records.
1: Standing there, two colors in her hand. Which color do you like, this one or this one? I like that one. I like this one. All right, well, get that one. I want to know what you like. No, you don't. Yeah, which one do you like? You want to know which one I like, honey? I like the one that'll get us out of here. That's what I like.
2: And you believed in me, taught me to dream, showing me I can do anything.
3: Hello, everyone. This is Mountain Fever Records artist Casey Penn, speaking to you from my home in Central Arkansas. I'm listening in once again to Music from Foggy Hollow with host Mike Keir, where there's nothing too serious and it's all for fun.
0: And coming up in this half hour, we'll have a chat to Casey and see what's going on her neck of the woods. Next, though, to my surprise, is a new song from Dolly Parton, and with the First Ladies of Bluegrass. That's Alison Brown on the banjo, Becky Buller on the fiddle, Sierra Hull on the mandolin, Missy Raines on the bass, and Molly Tuttle on the guitar. They're called the First Ladies of Bluegrass because they were each in their own discipline. They were each the first women to get an IBMA award for being the banjo player or fiddle player or mandolin player or guitar player or bass player of the year. Yeah, that's how they're the First Ladies of Bluegrass. Well, here they are with Dolly Parton, and a song that's called "Bound to Ride."
4: Are we ready, girls?
5: Ready? Yes, I am.
4: One, two, one, two, three.

0: want a home, Bubs.
1: That actually dates back to around 2022. During a COVID surge, Dolly recorded her vocals separately in her own studio while the First Ladies had already laid down the instrumental tracks. You certainly wouldn't know it from the finished result. It sounds remarkably lively and cohesive. Bound to Ride, it's a traditional song closely associated with the Stanley Brothers, who recorded it in 1964. This new version will appear on the forthcoming tribute album called Where the Soul Never Dies, celebrating 80 years of the Stanley Brothers. It's due from Compass Records on October the 16th.
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1: Now, Casey Penn. Casey Penn is has been kind of integral to another show that I do. I do a weekly Bluegrass Today Top 20 Countdown, and she's integral to that. Anyway, here's I had a chat with Casey. It's a few years since we had a chat, and well, here's how it went. My guest today is Casey Penn. And I'm glad to have you back with us, Casey. Good day.
6: Good day, Mike here, and all of your foggy hollow listeners.
1: Last time we spoke, which was 2023, that's far too long. Far too long. You were talking about setting up a band, and you had it partly set up. How's that gone for you?
6: Well, it's been good. We've done a lot of band shows in the last, 3 years, and still doing that, and also doing some collaborations and just some smaller footprint shows here and there too, duo, trio type shows. So it's been really good. It's just been a good diverse mix of things that I've been up to.
1: You sound a bit like a friend of mine. He sometimes, or quite often, doesn't know what he's going to be performing with. He knows he's got a gig somewhere, but he doesn't know until the day, usually, whether he's going to have a band or just him and another guy or just him and by himself. And it keeps him on his toes. He likes it that way.
6: I can't quite go that far. I have to – I'm a little bit more of a planner, but yes. But, yeah, just a mixture of things. Sometimes it doesn't work out for the whole band to be somewhere. And or it's just a small place that you want to play. So I've kind of broadened my horizons on that note, started doing some different things.
1: Well, the new album, how far have you got with it? Last time we exchanged emails, you had one track ready, which we just played, and you didn't even know what the album was going to be called back then. So yeah. Bring me up to date. What's happened between then and now?
6: Yes, so I'm still not sure about an album title. I'm just kind of calling this a forthcoming project at this point. And I've got several songs recorded. Another fast song is the very first single from that batch of songs. And so I'm just excited to have some songs ready to trickle out there.
1: There's a lot more to it than meets the eye, isn't there, really?
6: Yeah, it's the whole process.
1: I mean, how hard can it be? It's just 12 songs, 10 songs, but it is hard, isn't it, to get a name for an album?
6: Yes. Well, you know, sometimes you don't know what the theme is yet until you kind of start putting them all together, and sometimes you want to name the album for one song, and sometimes you want to name it, you know, more of a theme or, you know, a feel from one song. A lot of times you see people, they'll have a phrase from a song that ends up as their album title, and that's always fun. So, yeah, I don't know. I don't know yet what I would title it.
1: You could call it Shut Up and Just Buy It.
6: Right, exactly. I love that title.
1: How long has it been taking shape now? Must be several years, is it?
6: Well, just a couple of years. Really, a year and a half ago, I went and started recording. And life has shifted a little bit for me, Mike, since I talked to you last. I was doing a little bit of freelance work and doing mostly music and some freelance work. And now I'm working a full-time job and doing my music. And so it's a little bit of a different scenario for me. Paying the bills first, doing the music second.
1: So how do you feel in the morning? I've got to go to work again today.
6: Yeah, well, I'm lucky to be working somewhere that I love and doing something I love. I'm still doing writing and design, and so I still have some creative outlet. But yeah, it's a little bit of a different situation. It's just a full-time gig. Takes a lot more of your time. But I'm really blessed to still be able to be doing a lot of music, so... Weekends are full, and just kind of taking it as it comes. So I recorded these songs that I have ready, I think August 2025, so not even a year and a half ago, not quite that far back. And so finally getting around to getting one out, and it's been a process, but it's been fun. I've learned a lot, so...
1: Makes you look at some of those prolific bands in a different way, doesn't it?
6: Right, yeah.
1: How do they do that one a year? How do they do it?
6: Yeah, more power to them.
1: So the first track for this new album, which is as yet unnamed, we think probably have to call it 2026 singles, is called Another Fast Song. Tell us about that, Casey.
6: Mike, this song is such a treat for me. It really grew out of my need for just that, I'm kind of known for singing, you know, some ballads here and there. I'm not a super thick, raspy singer, you know, so in my set, you know, I've got a lot of top players, and they're always looking for another fast song. And the audience always needs, we got to lift them up. And so it was always something I needed. And in the co-write, Brent Baxter and Jerry Sally asked me, hey, what do you need to write? And I said, well, I always need another fast song. And we sat there for a minute and we're like, well, hey, this is the title. Let's do this. So we wrote it. And when we perform it as a band, we will sing it and then we will crank right into something super fast. Sometimes it's Blue Yodel Number 3. Sometimes it's Freeborn Man. Just something really fun and really crank it up at the end. And so when I was in the studio, I really wanted to do something similar at the end. Just really have something really driving at the very end of the song. Andy Leftwich and the gang in the studio really delivered. And they played a hot little number that a lot of progressives will know, Shenandoah Breakdown, and they just slaughtered it. And to me, it really makes the track a lot of fun from start to finish. So,
1: That's good. Did you have them all in the studio together?
6: Yes.
1: Because there's a tendency these days to bring them in one at a time and they're just playing with a tape. Because there's a tendency these days to bring them in one at a time and they're just playing with a tape, with a recording.

0: When you choose the songs, what do you look for?
1: Well, for this batch of songs, I really wanted to record more of my original music. And so that was kind of my first criteria, was just being able to get some more originals out there to the people. And some of these we've actually performed as a band. Others are newer and we hadn't done, you know, as much as a band, but some we've had good reaction to. Another fast song in set is just such a fun concept. And I knew I wanted this to be my first single. I work in the studio with Chris Latham. Again, who worked with me on my last album. And Amby Lethwich on fiddle and mandolin. Tony Ray on guitar and banjo. And Byron House on bass. And this was a song that they just rocked. I mean, I had kind of a specific thing I really wanted in mind, and they just got right in there with me and brought it to life. So I'm so excited to get it out there.
0: How's being a band leader come to you? Last time we spoke, you were just beginning to step out with your own band. And so I think you already were expecting that life was going to be a whole lot more complicated and have to be a band leader as well. How's it turned out for you?
1: Yeah, it definitely, there was a learning curve getting in there and leading a band. It's gotten better, you know, over a couple of years, just finding my groove and their groove, you know. And of course, we've had a little bit of personnel changes, as a lot of bands have, but I'm still just blessed to work with some good friends, so I can be frank with them and likewise. So that really helps. Not though, when you're in a band, if you could say, you know, really don't like what you're doing there, or love that, do more of that, you know. So it's been a good experience. It was a big dream going into it, and something that I really hadn't expected at the time to be able to get to do. And now I can't really picture something different, you know, except I do like doing kind of some of these side things too. They're different, you know, doing a whole band show and doing like a trio show. Like this weekend, I'll be playing a trio show, and that's just something that's a little bit smaller, a little bit more relaxed. And so they both have their place. I'm really enjoying kind of the diversity of that.
0: When you work up a new song, do you work up two versions of it? You know, a trio version and a whole band version?
1: Well, it just kind of happens by default. You know, you get the band going on it, and then when you have a smaller show, you just have to kind of sit down together and decide what works for, you know, let's arrange this for this show. You know, we don't have a banjo. That's a different feel, right? So, yeah, it's been, that's a fun thing, too, because then it's always fresh and new. And a good song is a good song. So that's really the challenge, is if you can have a song that can fly in different situations, I think it proves the song, you know.
0: What kind of a boss lady are you? Are you a boss that I'm in charge, do what I tell you? That was very good, but that's not what I told you to do. Or are you a more friendly, let's all be pals type of boss?
1: Oh gosh, I probably am pretty friendly until maybe I've heard a little bit too much, and then I'm like, I don't know if I'm very good at putting my foot down, but once in a while I have to stop and go, everybody stop and listen. But no, hopefully I'm a nice band leader.
0: You haven't felt the need to be like Jimmy Martin was famous for firing his band members even on the stage during a set.
1: Goodness, no. Thankfully, no.
0: funny. Okay, so what happens next? So you've got the album sort of half. What would you say? It's 60% finished.
1: Yeah, probably. I've got about 7 songs that I'm finished with. And right now, I'm just going to kind of sit back and start releasing some of these songs.

0: pounds, and then just kind of see what feels like it needs to be recorded next, you know, and kind of add to the project that way.
1: There's a trend these days that's quite distinct in the last few years that bands, well, they used to get a whole album would come out and then they'd promote the hell out of it.
0: Mm-hmm.
1: Nowadays it seems to be more like we'll release when we've got 10 singles released, we'll put them on an album and call that an album, but the album has already been out for a year or so.
0: Yeah, it's a little bit of a different world, and I kind of get that because it's changed so much, you know, with streaming, and you know, if you're not careful, you put the whole thing out and it's like poof, it's gone, you know. And so it is nice to have something that you can continually release something. I think I'm going to enjoy that.
1: Good. When I update my database, I quite often have albums called 2026 singles, and they just accumulate songs until finally somebody says, "Listen, you really ought to put that out as an album."
0: Mm-hmm.
1: Oh yeah. What do we call it? Then they worry about that for another few months until finally they come up with a name, and they call, instead of calling it 2026 singles, they call it some name.
0: Right.
1: Yeah. You came from the other side of the business, right? Spinning words for people, and has that experience helped you being an artist? Do you think?
0: I think so. It's definitely helped me as a songwriter, you know, to have that background in writing. Songwriting is such a challenge because you don't have as much time to meander on about it. You know, you have to get it. You got to nail it down. And so it's always a fun challenge. It's completely different from the other kind of writing that I do. And so it's been a lot of fun. And I think the two things complement each other.
1: I've made a couple of abortive attempts at writing a song, and it's just beyond me. I'm too wordy to get it down. Get a story, even a simple story, down to nine short lines.
2: Mm-hmm.
1: And with rhyming as well. That's just beyond me. It's just one of the skills that I think I'm never going to have.
0: Well, it's definitely a challenge, and I'm kind of a non-fiction writer in my day job. I can go on and on too, Mike. I shut down. And so you have to keep wheeling away, and co-writers can help with that for sure, because they'll tell you real quick, hey, you don't need that. You don't need all those words.
1: Yeah. I've got a friend who's an editor, and I give her some of my texts sometimes and say, listen, can you make sense of this? And it comes back about 30 seconds later. It's half the size. And it's much better. I think, damn, how did you do that?
0: Yeah,
1: she's brutal. Can you be brutal with yourself?
0: Sometimes, yes. I like to see if I can say it in half the words. You know, sometimes it takes some time to get it there, but yeah, it's a lot of. I don't know. It's more the rewriting and the whittling down is half the fun, I think.
1: It's like drawing teeth for me. I know what's required, and I can't do that. So thankfully, I have people like my friend who helps me with that.
0: Well,
1: okay, so what are you going to do next?
0: Well, I'm hoping just to promote this song for a little while and keep getting some bookings for next year. This year's kind of starting to wind down. I got a couple of things coming up, and then hopefully we can start focusing on next year, next spring and that summer. Another fast song is really a fun one. I hope it gets out there. I hope people will hear it, enjoy it, and be tapping their toes to it. And I'm just kind of, I'm anxious to see what folks' reactions are to it.
1: I love it. After having had dozens and dozens and dozens of songs on a similar theme, to get something completely different theme and a happy theme, and it's fantastic.
0: Oh,
1: yeah. So, congratulations! It was a good thought. Have just to start to start on that idea of a fast song.
0: Thank you. I appreciate you playing it and all of the great music that you play, Mike. It's always a good variety.
1: All right. Look, let's not leave it quite so long before we talk again, huh?
0: Yeah, sounds cool.
1: You've got, well, I think you've got another, at least another 9 songs to come out. So that could be 9 more interviews, I think.
0: There you go. Yeah. Yes.
1: Casey Penn's my guest today, and listeners to the Top 20 Countdown know her voice intimately well. No, nobody says number 16 quite like you do.
0: What a treat for me that was. That was a fun little project.
1: Yeah. For listeners who are wondering what we're talking about, my other show, The Foggy Hollow, is the Top 20 Countdown, and Casey did all the recorded all the stings for me. Number 20, number 19. No, how long did all that take? Do you remember?
0: It was pretty quick, because I think you were ready to get that show rolling, and we did, and you guys were just doing a fab job with Beth.
1: We're up to 212 now.
0: That's hard to believe, isn't it?
1: Well, thanks for joining me, Casey, from Arkansas, where it's late evening, from Sydney, where it's mid-morning, and good to talk to you, good to see you. You got a cheerful, happy face always, and it's good to see.
0: Always good to see you, Mike, and talk to you, and thanks again for including me and just taking the time to speak with me.
1: You're welcome. You're welcome on this show anytime you got something to say.
0: Thanks so much.
1: Well, why don't we go out with the new song?
0: Oh, that sounds great.
1: From Casey Penn, here's another fast song. Thanks for joining us, Casey.
0: Thank you, Mike.

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The Sunny Summer Day in Tennessee from Daniel Crabtree. He wrote that too. Yeah. I'm Mike here. I'm glad to have your company. Thanks for being with me. Next, here's the Sullivan Sisters. And they wrote, or Soraya Sullivan wrote this with John Weisberger on Dark Shadow Recording, the Sullivan Sisters. It's time to say goodbye.

good time to say goodbye from the Sullivan Sisters. Next, here's the Bays Mountain Cut-Ups. They're a new band. And Lemmy Kilmister wrote the song. It's on Sound Biscuit Productions. It's about soldiers in France in 1916. The song's called 1916.

0: Bays Mountain Cut-Ups in 1916. That's a sad song. I mean, the whole notion of wars, it's just, there's so many lives wasted.
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0: This next song is called East Tennessee. It's from Darren Beachley, and features Kyle Winbeck on it too.

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S. Benson. Gee, they're good. And they were all 20 years without realizing they could make music themselves. It didn't have to be in the band. Yeah. And that's Wayne Benson, who's normally to be found in Third Time Out. And Kristen Scott Benson, who's the banjo player for the Grascals. And, and then during COVID, they were sitting in the lounge looking at each other thinking, you know, we've been married 20 years and we've never recorded anything together. We should, shouldn't we? Yeah, the world is a better place as a result, I think. Now here's Marty Felley from his new album called Songs of the Hollow. Here's Last Ride Through Kingdom Come.

That's good, isn't it? It doesn't sound very bluegrassy. It sounds great, though. Yeah, Last Ride Through Kingdom Come from Marty Valley. And here's Fiddlin' AJ Srubus, and from his album called Rough and Rowdy, brand new for him. Here's Dance All Night with a Bottle in Your Hand.

That's Fiddle and AJ Through Bus. And dance all night with a bottle in your hand. What else would that be called? I'm always, if you listen to me regularly, you know that I'm always amused by the names given to instrumentals because you can call them anything. And it's very rare that it's got to sound like, the name has to sound like something to do with what the music is about because there could be anything. Anyway, next is Alice Gould and a song that was written by Alice and Cherie. And I'm not sure who Cherie is obviously a relative. I think maybe a mother. Maybe Alice is 18 and Cherie may be her mother, I suppose, or sister or aunt or something. Anyway, we'll find out eventually. Here's Halfway to Nowhere.

0: It's Alice Gould and the title track from Halfway to Nowhere. Her debut album. Halfway to Nowhere, Alice Gould.
1: I was sitting in a bar when a guy walked in and ordered a beer. He took a long sip and sighed. "What a day at work," he said. The bartender asked, "Rough day?" The guy nodded. "I fell off a 20-foot ladder." The bartender's eyes went wide. "You're kidding. Are you okay? Shouldn't you be in the hospital?" The guy shrugged. "No, I'm fine. I was only on the first step."
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3: Oh, brilliant. That's why they call you One Take Deanie, is it?

Now here's Miriam Allen, and this is a song called Queen of Buncombe County. Yeah, she wrote it too.

The Queen of Buncombe County from Miriam Allen. Yeah, she wrote that too. On Shift Music. Next, here's J. Lee Roberts. And J. Lee's on a conveyor belt. They one song is coming, is petering out its popularity, or, you know, it's been playing less and less. As eventually they fall off the playlists. Another one comes up. In this case, it's a song that was written by Miranda Lambert and Natalie Hemme, and recorded a while back, and did quite well for Miranda Lambert. And now J. Lee's done it, and it's called White Liar.

0: White Liar. Yeah, that's Jay Lee Roberts. I reckon that'll do just as well as the previous ones that she's done. Yeah. Good one. Miranda Lambert and Natalie Hemby wrote that. It's on Mountain Home Records. Jay Lee Roberts.
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0: Next, here's Borrowed Time and the Flowers Blooming in the Wildwood. This is one of those perennial songs, this one.

cold, flowers blooming in the wildwood. Now from Rhonda Vincent, her new brand new album called A Possibility on Upper Management Music. That's her own label. Bill Anderson and Bobby Tomblin and Will Jones, they wrote the song from the album A Possibility. It's Rhonda Vincent and Even If I Tried.

0: Rhonda Vincent. And that's why she's called the Queen of Bluegrass. She can sing any kind of song in bluegrass style. Yeah, that was called Even If I Tried, from her brand new album called A Possibility.
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1: Next, here's Mike Mitchell from his love songs, Torch and Bluegrass. Here's the song's called Love Came True. He wrote it with Dawn Kenney.

That's Mike Mitchell. And Love Came True. It's from his album, called Love Songs, Torch and Bluegrass on Mountain Fever Records. And that's a wrap for another Music from Foggy Hollow. Plenty of new music again this week, a little bit of news, and even the unexpected pleasure of hearing something new from Dolly Parton. Thanks very much for spending the time with me. I'm Mike Keir, and I'll be back next week with another episode of Bluegrass, new releases, old favourites, and whatever else wanders through the door between now and then. Until then, take care of yourself, and remember, there's nothing too serious, and it's all for

Plaza. I'll be on. And that wraps up this week's Journey Through the Hollow. Thanks for riding along. As always, it's been a pleasure to bring you the freshest bluegrass from around the world and a few surprises along the way. I'll be back next week with more brand new tracks, stories, and picking. That's just too good to keep quiet. Until then, stay safe, be kind, keep the music playing. I'm Mike Keir in Sydney, Australia.

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